0: something big.
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1: Every year, 30,000 elephants are killed by poachers. 8 million tons of plastic is dumped into the ocean. 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
1: 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Consider this. A Wyoming woman has now been charged with breaching the peace for telling her neighbor to get off her lawn. Cowboy State Daily reports that Melissa Harris can't believe she's about to go to trial for standing on her own property and stating what's basically another unofficial Wyoming state motto, get the blank off my lawn. Harris, who lives near Wright in Campbell County, is set for a jury trial about 1 month from now, October 27, on a single misdemeanor charge of breach of the peace. If convicted, she could potentially get 6 months in jail. Wow, can you imagine what would happen if we applied that kind of thing to Antifa or BLM? She said, I just don't understand why this is going to trial, and neither does she, says her attorney, Robert Piper. The others within earshot heard the profanity uttered in an attempt to trespass somebody off her property, and they say it's kind of

0: statistics.
1: It's free of charge. 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
5: Welcome back to the Lars Larson Show. It's a pleasure to be with you. I'm glad to get to your phone calls and emails. I've been looking forward to talking to Dr. Kurt Maselli, who's Chief Medical Officer of Do No Harm. Dr. Maselli, welcome back.
6: Lars, thanks for having me.
5: So what is it that we should tell HHS to investigate at Planned Parenthood? Because I can think of a bunch of things that I'd like to see Planned Parenthood taken to task for.
6: Absolutely, Lars. And, you know, this is a bit of a technical issue, but it's an important one. And what we're doing is we're asking HHS to investigate Planned Parenthood affiliates' coding practices for medical office visits that end up leading to prescriptions for cross-sex hormones. So this is kids, young folks that are getting testosterone or estrogen in order to treat their gender confusion. But the real challenge that we see here is that we found over 1,000 prescriptions, and we were looking at data from 2015 to 2025, we found over 1,000 prescriptions for these cross-sex hormones that may suggest a failure to use the correct diagnosis code, and that's for the associated visit. You know, when as a physician, when we're doing medical coding, we're supposed to make sure that we code the appropriate condition for what we're actually treating. So if I go to the doctor's office with high blood pressure, I should have a diagnosis of hypertension. If I'm a confused kid who meets the criteria for gender dysphoria, then you would expect that on my bill should be gender dysphoria. But what we're suspicious of here is that other diagnoses are being used, like endocrine disorder unspecified, or therapeutic drug level monitoring, or long-term drug therapy, elements that just aren't consistent with what the diagnosis should be. And what we found is that the HHS report that was issued actually about a month ago, the Wolves in White Coats, has found that this has been likely going on in other modalities with puberty blockers and other elements of the so-called gender-affirming care. And I think we just have to go back and remember that these are confused kids that are struggling with their gender. They're confused about what might be going on during their teenage years and such, and they're ending up on this pathway towards puberty blockers, cross-sex hormones, and even surgeries. And again, what we're seeing here is we're seeing that the coding that's being used is just not accurate, and it takes the scrutiny off of it, and unfortunately allows more harm to be done. And this is something that,
5: I want you to continue, Doctor. Go ahead.
6: Yeah, this is something that even Planned Parenthood had advertised at various ones of its affiliates. And so it would openly advertise this practice of miscoding to facilitate insurance reimbursement. We saw that on the websites for the Planned Parenthood of Southeast Pennsylvania, for the Planned Parenthood of Michigan, for the Planned Parenthood of Central and Western New York. Now, those have since been taken down, but if you had looked some months ago, you would have seen those practices that were advertised literally there. And unfortunately, you see it in message boards as well on the Internet, where individuals are advising one another that

0: Chief Medical Officer at Do No Harm. Dr. Maselli, thank you very much. I appreciate the time. Glad to get your calls at 866-HEY-LARS. That's 866-439-5277. 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
1: A new study on the impact of Tylenol during pregnancy finds that the drug has no link to disorders like autism, challenging assertions made by the current administration. ABC's Hannah Batah.
2: The review comes after President Trump claimed without evidence that Tylenol during pregnancy was dangerous. That suggestion prompting pushback from medical organizations like the American College of Obstetrics and Gynecology, which noted that fever and pain during pregnancies can lead to dangerous complications.
1: A growing dispute over the estate of country music star Dolly Parton and her nephew now headed to court. ABC's Lara Spencer.
3: Parton's longtime manager filing a lawsuit accusing her nephew Brian Seaver of threats, intimidation, and attempted extortion.
4: I'm representing the Parton and Owens family today, announcing the passing of my Aunt Dolly.
3: It was Seaver who announced to the world that Dolly Parton had died at age 80. Now, Seaver telling ABC News he was fired last week after serving as Parton's head of security for nearly 20 years.
1: A Tennessee judge has granted Dolly Parton's estate a temporary restraining order. That happened today against Seaver and his private security company. The next hearing is scheduled for October 7th. Mexican officials anxiously tracking the path of Hurricane Polo, which has now become a major hurricane in the Pacific. And while not likely to make a direct hit on the country, experts still fear massive rain and high winds could still submerge some areas. Dave Packer, ABC News.
0: Well, it's official. 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
5: Good evening, your KICD Live Doppler forecast. A 30% chance of showers mainly after 3. Increasing clouds at lows around 52. Southeasterly wind at 5 to 10 miles per hour. For tomorrow, showers mainly before 2 in the afternoon, highs of 62. Southeasterly wind around 10 miles per hour. Chance of precipitation is 80%. And new precipitation amounts between a tenth and a quarter of an inch will be possible. For tomorrow night, showers likely mainly after midnight, cloudy, lows around 54, southeasterly wind around 5 miles per hour, and chance of precipitation at this time sits at 60%. For more on your weather, it's NorthwestIowaNow.com.

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8: Hey, welcome back to the Lars Larson Show. Well, President Trump and Xi Jinping will be meeting tomorrow. What should we expect from this latest face-to-face with the top commie from China? I thought we'd talk to Jake Werner, who's director of the East Asia Program at the Quincy Institute for Responsible Statecraft and an expert on U.S.-China relations. Jake, welcome back.
9: Great to be on.
8: Is there any point to this meeting between President Trump and Xi Jinping? I mean, is there anything that would make us believe that Xi Jinping wants to come to any kind of cooperation or accommodation with the United States of America?
9: Well, I'm not sure that's quite the right way to look at it. Because both sides have shown now, particularly last year, have shown that they can really do serious damage to the other. And the point of the meeting, I think, is just to maintain the truce that came out of that. Because what happened after the big tariff escalation last year, when on the U.S. side, tariffs went up to 145% against China, and more or less the two countries cut off the economic relationship overnight, they quickly came to their senses. They said, look, we're going to have to figure out a way to stop beating the hell out of each other. And they did that through a truce that was signed at a South Korean meeting between Xi Jinping and Trump late last year. And the question is whether that truce is going to hold, because the two sides are kind of shoving each other back and forth in small ways. If we lose that truce and we spiral back into this kind of open economic warfare that we were on the verge of last year, that's really going to be bad for people who are hurting economically in both countries.
8: Is almost all of this, though, about just the trade issues? Because I wonder about all the other issues that we could have with Communist China. I mean, in particular is I get concerned about the fact that China

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6: 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Let me go first to Tom. What's on your mind?
7: Hey, Lars. I really appreciate you taking my call.
6: And,
7: the whole thing about trying to get Trump out of office or whatever, however, blah, blah, blah, it's going to take more than 2 years to get anything done. So,
6: BS.
7: Why would we spend good time, good money, or bad money, and effort when he's going to be out of office in 2 years?
6: So, do you realize? Do you realize? Tom, have you studied any of what's going on in the last few years? Do you know how long?
7: Oh, sure.
6: Hold on. You made the case it'll take 2 years to impeach Donald Trump. He was impeached twice. Do you know how long the second one took?
7: Not familiar.
6: Okay.
7: What?
6: I'm going to answer it for you so you'll understand. The incident that they say provoked it was January 6th, because the Democrats told everybody who'd listened to them, Donald Trump incited a riot, and therefore he deserves to be impeached. That happened January 6th. They filed the articles of impeachment 5 days later on January 11th, and then they debated for 1 day and voted on it on January 13th. So the entire process from the incident they claim caused them to bring the impeachment on J6 to their vote to impeach him on J13. It took 7 days, all totaled.
7: Okay. So are you saying that you're in favor, or are you saying that
6: I'm not in favor of impeaching the best president of the 21st century. He's got his flaws. And I've mentioned them on the air, and there are things I disagree with him about. But tell me, was Joe Biden a better president than Donald Trump?
7: No.
6: Was Barack Hussein Obama a better president than Donald Trump?
7: Not as bad, but...
6: Obama was in office 8 years. Tell me one thing he did that made America better.
7: I'll share the health plan. However,
6: Obamacare? You think Obamacare made America better?
7: Lars, you're going way away from the topic.
6: Okay, let's go back to the topic. You say it would take forever. Okay. The last impeachment took 7 days, and I'm not saying I'm in favor, but what do you think If the

0: On the sidelines of the United Nations General Assembly, the president's son-in-law, Jared Kushner, holding a meeting of the Board of Peace aimed at rebuilding Gaza for around $2.5 billion. Kushner saying it all comes down to how the ongoing conflict resolves.
1: We want to have a Gaza Strip that could thrive and reach its full potential. In order for that to happen, it must be fully demilitarized in that regard, meaning that Hamas has agreed to give up the weapons, but we need to implement that.
0: A multi-state fight over a surrogacy case appears to have run its legal course for now. ABC's Jim Ryan has the latest.
2: When the fetus McKenna West was carrying was diagnosed with a serious heart defect, the California couple who had hired her asked her to terminate the pregnancy. West refused, came to Texas, gave birth, and then asked for custody. But ABC News legal contributor James Sample says the surrogacy contract was clear.
3: California ruled in this matter prior to the baby's birth.
2: Now the U.S. Supreme Court has refused to step into the matter, reaffirming that custody of the baby is not with McKenna West, but with the couple who hired her. Jim Ryan, ABC News.
0: The FDA announced more than 167,000 pounds of beef, pork, and goat meat are being recalled after they were put on the shelves without required federal inspections. Star Meats, based in North Carolina, apparently carries a false USDA mark on several of its lots. No illnesses or injuries have been reported as a result, though inspectors urge consumers to double-check their products. Dave Packer, ABC News.
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5: Good evening, your KICD Live Doppler forecast. A 30% chance of showers mainly after 3. Increasing clouds at lows around 52. Southeasterly wind at 5 to 10 miles per hour. For tomorrow, showers mainly before 2 in the afternoon, highs of 62. Southeasterly wind around 10 miles per hour. Chance of precipitation is 80%. And new precipitation amounts between a tenth and a quarter of an inch will be possible. For tomorrow night, showers likely mainly after midnight, cloudy, lows around 54, southeasterly wind around 5 miles per hour, and chance of precipitation at this time sits at 60%. For more on your weather, it's NorthwestIowaNow.com.
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0: I'm John Batchelor. Diesel fuel. The competing interests of diesel fuel around the world come down to the United States. For example, within hours, Reuters is reporting that the Energy Secretary, Chris Wright, says diesel export ban definitely doesn't work. The proposal is for the U.S. to ban exports of diesels. Within the same period, of course, the White House denied the report that the U.S. is considering a diesel export ban. But the New York Times is reporting that the president is considering a diesel ban. Fortune magazine is arguing why Trump banning diesel exports would upset the U.S. oil sector. And Financial Times is reporting European diesel prices climb over a report that the U.S. could ban diesel fuel export. I welcome Michael Bernstein of the Hoover Institution because these competing headlines need an explanation as to why people are for it, against it, and all at the same time for and against it. Michael, good evening to you. A diesel ban by the United States for export. Why is there so much conflicting news about it? Good evening to you.
1: Good evening to you. And actually, the problem is very simple. It's very practical. And the problem is that the United States produces about 5 million barrels a day of diesel and doesn't need that much. And the United States is exporting now 1.6 million barrels a day to Europe and Asia. It used to be 1.5, now increase that. Some are saying it will increase the export by 300,000 barrels a day. The problem is geographical, namely that the Gulf states have lots of refineries that produce almost of this diesel. Northeast of the United States and the West Coast, they import diesel. They import diesel from the Middle East and from other countries. And so if you ban or reduce United States export of diesel, it wouldn't help those states that import diesel. Actually, it will reduce the total amount of diesel on the world market. It will be stored in the Gulf Coast. And so the prices for diesel in parts of the United States, the industrial Northeast, and the West Coast, prices will go up because there will be less diesel in the world. The diesel will be stored then in the Gulf Coast storages, doing nothing for the United States, doing nothing for the world. And because of that, since there is very little capacity to store it, the refineries will have to reduce in the Gulf Coast their total refining production. And since diesel alone is not produced as such, it produced together with other petroleum products, with gasoline, with jet fuel, everything will be reduced. There will be less gas, less gasoline in the United States. Prices will go up. So altogether, the idea of banning diesel export from the United States because of this technological problem is not practically viable. And that's why one of the latest reports was that the government, responding to some pressure from political pressure from some senators from agricultural states where they use diesel, says it will be volunteers that will encourage oil companies to reduce export. But of course, the oil companies are making money and helping the world by exporting diesel. So it will come to nothing. This is one of their harebrained proposals that has no economic sense.
0: Europe imports 506,000 barrels a day of U.S. diesel in August, in the month of August. Europe is not waiting around for how things will settle down. They've gone crazy, Michael. The prices are spiking if you can get it. They believe that this will cut them off. And their trucks use diesel, their farm use diesel, and their cars use diesel. They are far more demanding of diesel fuel than we are here in the United States. This is a blow to Europe. Can they calm down, Michael, or is this fear going to remain no matter what the White House says?
1: It's a big problem for Europe, and not only that, but because of their population density, they use a lot of trains, and some trains are electric, and some trains still run on diesel. So it's all domestic transportation, and supplies, and tracking, and agricultural machinery, everything. So their use of diesel and passenger vehicles, so their use of diesel is higher than the United States, and now diesel sells about over $9 per per barrel in Europe, whereas in the United States the latest was what, $6.52-$6.53. So they really have a diesel shortage, and they used to receive some diesel from the Middle East, apart from the United States, and now they don't.
0: Did we know that the world supply of diesel was dependent upon Russian and Middle Eastern refineries? Was that fact obvious, or are we just discovering that?
1: Well, people in the industry knew that. The general public didn't. Politicians don't pay attention to these facts. The fact of the matter is that the entire world uses between 29 and 30 million barrels per day of diesel, just diesel alone. So it is about close to one third of the total oil production. That's how important it is. And much of that was in the Middle East. Russia exported about 800,000 barrels per day, so it's not a big deal. But for the Middle East, it was close to 1.5 million barrels per day to the world. China refined a lot and used domestically because it's the largest consumer of importer of oil and importer of petroleum products. So altogether, the real shortage is refineries, because we didn't build, we meaning the United States, Japan, Europe, didn't build refineries since the mid-70s, for 50 years. 50 years, no new refineries, some of them are even closed. And so the world demand expanded, more oil is produced, and we relied very heavily on Middle Eastern and Chinese refineries. And now the Middle Eastern refineries are out, some Russian refineries are out, Russia banned diesel export, and it is a crisis.
0: President Zelensky on Sunday just passed put this tweet out. Tonight in the Moscow region, our long-range responses were felt very acutely. One of the key enterprises of the Russian Federation's oil industry and an aggressor's logistics facility have been struck. There are billions of dollars to support the war machine now offline. Michael, you tell me that that refinery that was hit in Moscow, I can see the video of it burning, is a phenomenon that is now poisoning the lives of people of the Muscovites. Is that correct?
1: It is correct. It's a very sad story. That refinery was built over 100 years ago when it was outside of the outskirts of Moscow. No population there. And the wind blows east and it went to the areas where no one lived. But Moscow is a city expanded. There is not much land there, so they built and built and built this refinery up instead of spreading it horizontally over the land. And so it was a kind of like a huge castle, vertical, like a high rise, and it burned. And so now it's all over Moscow. It produced about 40% of gas and other petroleum products for the city of Moscow. So the capital city of Moscow now have gas shortages, and it's a spectacular view because of the combination of history, geography, and politics and military situation.
0: The world depends upon diesel fuel. Right now, refineries are considered the checkpoint. Michael tells me in subsequent weeks, we will go through the same story again about aviation fuel, jet fuel, about heating oil. And heating oil is very important given winter's coming on. We expect a heavy winter here in New England, and the prices of heating oil are going to climb to records just like the prices of diesel, an all-time record right now. Michael Berenstam, Hoover Institution. I'm John Batchelor.
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0: I'm John Batchelor. I welcome Jake Werner, director of the East Asia Program at the Quincy Institute for Responsible Statecraft, waiting for Xi Jinping due to a three-day visit to Washington hosted by the President of the United States. In this instance, it is wise to expect changes in the present standoff truce relationship over trade. But there are other stories besides trade. There's the military story, the Taiwan story, the high-end artificial intelligence story. Jake, a very good evening to you. Thank you for joining. To this audience, what would you recommend to watch for in the three-day visit of Xi Jinping, and especially with regard to Taiwan, to artificial intelligence, and to the trade truce? Good day to you.
1: Yeah, it's wonderful to be on. Thank you very much. This is an important meeting. It will be the third meeting that the two presidents have undertaken over the last less than a year. And they brought the relationship back to a kind of stability after it seemed like it was going to blow up in a trade war last spring. And they have managed to maintain that truce through these regular meetings. So one thing that we're looking at is whether the truce will be continued. There's been some discussion back and forth whether they want to extend it now. It doesn't expire until November. So they do have some time if they don't want to extend it now. But the trade truce could be extended another 3 to 6 months. The artificial intelligence question is very significant because the two sides have agreed to some sort of dialogue. We don't know how robust it will be. But of course, the United States and China are the two leading AI superpowers. And if they can't get on the same page about how to put some guardrails around safety for the new technology, then that, I think, should make us all nervous. So whether they put that that dialogue on a solid foundation and get some real experts talking about what policy they might, the top levels might be able to agree on down the road a little bit, that's very significant. And finally, as you say, the signals around Taiwan are important. I'm not expecting anything very significant here. Trump has tried to reassure the Chinese side that that the United States is not trying to split Taiwan off permanently. Of course, China has this territorial claim on Taiwan that is at the center of the government's legitimacy and is always the number one issue they raise. Up to this point, the Xi Jinping has been satisfied with these reassurances. The question is whether he tries to push them further and get some kind of guarantees that Trump will not transfer additional weapons to Taiwan. So if that were to develop, I'm not expecting that, but if that were to develop, that would also be quite significant.
0: Starting with trade, my understanding is that China continues to keep a close hold on critical materials, rare earths, and there are no plans to lighten that hold. At the same time, the U.S. has been very careful not to allow China access to NVIDIA's best chips. I note that Xi Jinping is said to be bringing along with him executives of companies that may be independent, but in any event, they're high-end companies. And I think that some of our chief executives at J.P. Morgan, Jensen Huang, will be present in Washington as well. What can we expect about this balance between the two of them? China says

0: Rarer cigars, and we say NVIDIA is ours. Is there any dialogue that can change that status?
1: The problem is if the status changes, it might be in a direction we don't like so much. Because what developed last year after the blow up around trade in April and May was that China did deploy its weaponization of rare earth exports. China really dominates the processing of rare earths, and these are materials that are extremely important for high tech production on both the civilian and military side. Up until this point, for over the course of 5 years, the United States had been engaging in a range of economic attacks against China, trying to limit its ability to develop technologically. And China had not really had a very convincing way to respond to those attacks. So now that China has deployed that, now the United States understands China can hurt the United States in the same way that the United States had been hurting China ever since the first Trump administration and continuing through the Biden administration. So we've achieved some kind of, you're right, it's a balance, but it's a balance of economic terror. And both sides understand that they can hurt each other. And actually, they continue to kind of like kick and push. There are these smaller restrictions. There are these new ways that both sides are extending the ability to weaponize different economic exchanges. All of this is potentially extremely destabilizing to the global economy, which would be very unwelcome in a context of rising prices and general instability in other parts of the world. So maybe the best that we can hope for here is that the two sides simply agree to do nothing. Although I think you're right, it's sort of an unhealthy and unstable situation. And it would be, I think, would be in the interest of people in both countries if we could advance a little bit and talk about really restricting this open economic warfare that we've been engaged in for the last better part of a decade now.
0: A cynical interpretation could be that both sides are happy with the smuggling they're doing quite outside the boundaries that have been set. Taiwan. Does China expect Taiwan to surrender? Is that what these red line threats are about? We're not going to fight for it. It's just going to come over to our side.
1: No, I think the Chinese calculation is that they can't give up the territorial claim, but they also have no interest in calling the question right now. And so they're happy as long as their claim remains intact and strong, they're willing to put off the issue indefinitely. The problem is that the U.S.-China relationship has really deteriorated over the last 10 years. And that means that both sides no longer trust the other side to maintain the status quo. The U.S. suspects that China is going to move on Taiwan. China suspects that the United States is trying to permanently split Taiwan. And that means that both sides are becoming more aggressive in their assertions around the island. I think far better would be for both sides just to step back and say, look, we're happy with where things are. We don't want a war. We don't want a major conflict that's going to throw into chaos the entire region, that's going to cause, from China's perspective, a war around Taiwan would really firm up the American alliance system that is surrounding China. From the U.S. perspective, if China engages in a war, it would be very difficult for the United States to win the war simply because the Chinese military has expanded really significantly over the last 20 years. So neither side really wants to call this question. The problem is that the two sides don't really trust each other. And the best way forward here is just that both sides reassure each other. And most importantly, they put the relationship back on a solid foundation so that they can believe each other when they reassure each other on this question.
0: The Gulf. Does the U.S. believe that China is a key to unlocking the Gulf standoff on the Straits of Hormuz, on the Red Sea? Or does the U.S. want China out of the Gulf? We have about a minute.
1: I think the U.S. wants both, actually. It wants China to help out more, and it wants Chinese power to be very carefully restricted in the region. So the reality is that China is not going to help very much. It would be willing to help with the diplomacy, but we're willing to help with the rebuilding process after the war. It has very significant interests in American allies, Saudi Arabia, United Arab Emirates. It does important trade with Israel. So China's interests are throughout the region, and its primary interest is stability. So China would be willing to help on that side. But on the military side, China has been extremely reluctant to exercise any kind of military capability outside of its immediate territorial claims in East Asia. So there can be no expectation that China is going to intervene, but I think that should also put to rest some of the concerns in Washington that China is trying to take over the region.
0: Jake Werner from the Quincy Institute for Responsible Statecraft. I'm John Batchelor.
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0: I'm John Batchelor. Nuclear war. It has been an angel of death to my generation since we were children in grade school. It is impossible to convince anyone other than those of us who were there. In the fourth grade, probably in the third grade, but I remember the fourth grade classroom vividly. In the fourth grade, a wall of windows was to my left. I was bachelor, so I was seated in front. This is Marion Elementary School in Montgomery County, Pennsylvania. Wall of windows to my left. And the teacher, whose name is gone from me, it might be Abernathy. I recall a very nice young woman, red hair, who left mid-year because she was going to have a baby. God bless. The teacher guided us when given an order to sit down on the floor under our desks because an atomic bomb had been used against Philadelphia. That was the scenario. Yes. I didn't know what atomic bomb was. I'm not sure that I knew what Philadelphia was because I was in the suburbs. I think I did. But I certainly obeyed. We all obeyed. We didn't laugh. We sat under the desk and were told that that is a necessary civil defense drill. I welcome my colleague Peter Husey, who is at the Gold Institute for International for Strategic Studies, as well as a fellow of the National Institute for Deterrent Studies, to support my memory of nuclear war in the 1950s. Peter, a very good day to you. It's such a fixed image. I'm surprised that the clever people at HBO and other productions haven't reproduced it yet. It's a memory that we boomers have, and there are not as many of us as there used to be. Do you recall a similar incident? You're a younger man, Peter. Did it happen to you as well?
1: Oh, I remember in Vermont, we're across the lake from New York, and there's something called Plattsburgh Air Force Base, which are where we had B-52s. And we had drills where we literally, you're right, you got off your desk, your chair, and got underneath the desk, which was very small, and you ducked, so to speak. And that was because the Russians had attacked Plattsburgh Air Force Base over in New York. And I remember those drills. And at the time, I think we all knew what a mushroom cloud looked like because we'd seen pictures. But it was about a 10-minute drill. And then we also had one other drill. We all got in the school bus and raced home. In fact, this bus driver, I remember, was going quite fast and dropped us all off to get us home in case there was a nuclear attack.
0: In case it was a nuclear attack. That memory is so vivid. I do not believe that our Gen Xers, who are now taking commanding roles in our corporations and our government,
1: yes,
0: or the millennials, who are their assistants and will soon take the leading roles in our government, I do not believe they have a similar memory. So we go from our memories of being under the desk and the world ending at least momentarily, although there was the accompanying news that after 2 weeks it would be safe to go outside again because, of course, the radiation would have dissipated. None of this was accurate. I'm just remembering what I remember. We were children. We didn't understand war, that there are no limits, none. And that wall of glass that was next to me in the fourth grade, I would not have had to worry about radiation. I would have been dead immediately when the windows blew in. That's what happened in Hiroshima. That's what happened in Nagasaki.
1: Yes.
0: After the flash, one woman stood to look out the window, and then she was no more. So, windows are not good things, but nuclear weapons are not good things, which is why Peter's here, because we face challenges with not one but two peer nuclear powers, and possibly a third. I have a headline this morning that lights up a lot of Reuters reporting. North Korea says U.S.-led arms buildup justifies expanding nuclear force. Don't you welcome this, Peter, as clarity? So let us go to the allegation that the U.S. is the fault.

0: that it's the U.S. that's leading the nuclear arms race, that mm-hmm. if we would just solve our political passion for paranoia, all would be well. The allegation includes, or the charge includes, that leaving the ABM Treaty in 2002 began the nuclear arms race. What was the ABM Treaty? Why did we leave it, Peter? Thank you.
1: You're welcome. Thank you, John, for inviting me on your show. The ABM Treaty was signed in 1972 as a treaty that Congress approved. And it said, we'll limit missile defenses to, you can either put 100 interceptors around your capital, Washington, D.C., or Moscow, or you can protect a missile base. The idea of protecting Washington but leaving New York and everybody else unprotected was a non-starter. So we built 100 interceptors in Grand Forks, North Dakota, to protect the Minuteman missiles that were there. Eventually, the Pentagon said, you know, the Russians can overwhelm 100 interceptors because they have thousands of these warheads. So it doesn't make any sense. So in 1974, 75, we took it down. And we basically lived with the ABM Treaty until 2001 in December. President Bush said, we have a threat from North Korea with ballistic missiles. We may have a threat from Iran. We need to be able to shoot them down, and we can't because of this stupid ABM Treaty. So I'm leaving that, I'm giving 6 months' notice to get out, which we have formally got out in June or July of 2002. And that is what we did. And we started to build a missile defense system, which we have in Grand Forks in Alaska and Vandenberg, California. We have a total of grand total of only 44 interceptors. We were going to build somewhere in the vicinity of 80. But now we have Golden Dome, which is a proposal to not just build ground-based interceptors, but put stuff in space where it would be much more effective. So that's where we are today.
0: Let me understand. We maintained a treaty in place that had no meaning for, what is this, 30 years. It was meaningless other than limiting our ability to actually build interceptors or a system that defended the United States from incoming. And it doesn't. And that treaty, dated to the 1970s, might as well be in the 1670s. It was so out of date.
1: Well, the thing is, John, the argument was if we don't build a defense, the other guys, the bad guys, won't have a need to build more offense. Mm-hmm. Well, the thing is, at the same time we did the ABM treaty, we signed something called SALT. SALT was not a treaty with the Senate. It was an agreement between Richard Nixon and Mr. Brezhnev. It was basically an executive agreement between the two countries. Russia at the time had 2,000 strategic, which is a fancy name for long-range nuclear warheads. And the SALT treaty said, at the end of the deal, you can build up to over 10,000. I've never considered that arms control, but people were doing cartwheels up and down Pennsylvania Avenue in Washington because it was the first treaty that put even a cap. But the cap was where we were going to go anyway. And we built up to about 10,000. The Russians built up to about 12,000. And what's interesting, a study done under President Reagan for net assessment just looked at it and said, well, what were the Russians under SALT II, which was signed in 79 but never agreed to by the Senate? How many warheads could they build under SALT II? And net assessment said 24,000. Well, that is an arm control. That's an arms buildup. And the secret is that the SALT treaties basically said, where are you going to build, Moscow? Oh, okay. This is where we're going to build. Let's agree to build up to the same level or near the same level, even though the Russians could build up a lot more than we were, about 2,000 more than we were. But that's what they did. And that's what we inherited in 1981 when President Reagan came into office, who said, this is not arms control. Detente is not working, and we need to have reductions. We need peace through strength. And he gave a speech about the evil empire, and he gave a speech the same month about building SDI. And that's how we won the Cold War.
0: That was then.
1: Yes.
0: That was then. It's gone.
1: Right.
0: It's gone with the wind. This is now. Between 2002 and 2010, the Bush administration negotiated what was called the Moscow Treaty and the New START Treaty that cut the number of nuclear warheads by 67%. There's still enough to pound sand.
1: Yes,
0: however,
1: exactly.
0: They did do treaties that promised arms control.
1: Remarkable is that Putin at the time was broke. And the Moscow Treaty he signed with President Bush It was a like two pages. It wasn't detailed at all.
0: Right.
1: But it took the start one number of 6,000 and said, let's go down to 1,700 to 2,200. That's the number they came up with. Obama came into office and in 2010 basically put the Moscow Treaty numbers into black and white into a formal treaty. And it came down to 1,550 to pick a number between 1,800 and 2,000 is what we could build. Then the Russians could build and put on the field. That's where we are today.
0: But
1: the treaty is gone.
0: That started the conversation about modernization. I want to move from numbers to modernization.
1: Right.
0: This is a bipartisan agreement. George Bush's initiative, Barack Obama's very careful institutionalizing the initiative, leads to an agreement between the parties, between the principals, the two presidents, one after another, that our nuclear weapons need modernization.
1: Exactly.
0: And that begins a process of finding the money, committing the money, and building up. Because how old is our nuclear weapons fleet?
1: Well, right now, submarines are about 40. The oldest ones are 42 years. We've never had a submarine out in the water beyond 40 years, but we do now. The ICBMs are 55 years old, Minuteman III. And the B-52 was first built 70 years ago. So we've got very old systems that I have to hats off to the industry and the Air Force and the Navy for keeping these things alive and well. The last time I talked to the commander of our ICBMs out in Cheyenne at Ife Warren, I asked General Husser, I said, what percent are on alert, ready to go? And she said about 98%. That's pretty good for a 55-year-old missile. And so our systems are old, and as some wag quipped, if we don't modernize, we're going to rust to obsolescence. That's a very, very important point, and that's made by the former STRAT commander, Admiral Charles Richard, said, if we don't modernize, we only have one other choice. We will slowly disarm because the systems will go out of business. They won't work anymore. And so we basically kicked this modernization can down the road since the end of the Cold War for decades, thinking that, maybe tomorrow. So you're right. In 2010, Department of Defense official Jim Miller sat down with Senator John Kyle, a Republican, and they sat down and said, here's the deal. We're going to modernize the whole system, including nuclear command and control, the warheads, the ICBMs, the submarine missiles, the bombers, and the bomber missiles. And we're going to agree to modernize this thing, and we're going to do it within the confines of the New START Treaty. And that's basically what we have decided to do over the last 16 years. Every year, Congress has said, yep, we're going to do this. And then the question is, without the New START Treaty, there aren't any formal limits, but so far we are basically at that level thinking about what do we add, if anything, we could add warheads to the Minuteman program, or we could add warheads to the sub program. So that's our options. Plus, in the theater area, we're looking at building new systems, but those aren't, they've never been subject to any arms control anyway. So that's where we are.
0: Peter
1: and
0: Husey.
1: We need to do this in 2010.
0: Peter Husey of the National Institute of Deterrent Studies, we're going to bring it up to where we are and the threat. I'm John Batchelor.
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12: That was your Tech It Out Minute, brought to you by Norton.

I'm John Betts with Peter Husey, and we're bringing up to right now the nuclear arms race alleged against the United States and the facts of the matter which weigh upon all of us for right now. Right now, there is a nuclear threat right now by the Kremlin. It's constant. There is a nuclear weapons threat by North Korea right now. It's a headline in Reuters at this moment. What is to be done? And I go to my understanding of one thing that can be done. From me cowering under a desk because the teacher said there was going to be a bomb that was going to blow apart everything in Philadelphia. From that moment till this moment right now, what we can do is find allies. We are in search of allies. And I want to know from Peter, is it a positive that Latvia has removed from its constitution the prohibition of having nuclear weapons stored in Latvia? And is it a positive that Finland at this point is committing to exercising its military with French nuclear weapons military? In other words, they're going to join in the war games that involve nuclear weapons. Yes. Are these positives? Does this augment nuclear deterrence?

0: Does this make North Korea and Russia hesitate?
1: Well, John, I think it does. And the reason I say that is this is an exercise of our capability that demonstrates to the Russians and others, we have the capability to deter you and to make life miserable for you if you ever cross the threshold and use nuclear weapons. It doesn't mean we're going to use them, because the entire Western alliance and NATO thinks of nuclear weapons as a deterrent to stop war from starting in the first place. The Russians and the North Koreans don't look that way. They look at nuclear weapons as tools of aggression that they can use to make us stand down, as they have done in Ukraine, is don't mess with us because we will nuke you. That's very simple what Mr. Putin is about. And he's, what, how many times has he made the threat? But you have pointed out something quite interesting. He was asked point blank, are you going to use nuclear weapons in Ukraine? And he said, well, I don't need to. Which tells you that the corollary is, well, what if he does need to? Will he use theater nuclear weapons, which he's been building somewhere between 2,000 and 4,000? Interestingly, the United States has about 200. We're talking about battlefield, low yield, very accurate nuclear weapons. And that's where we face today. And what Finland is doing and what Lithuania is doing and others are saying is our extended deterrence has to be strengthened and has to be demonstrated so that Mr. Putin backs down and doesn't, God forbid, ever use a nuclear weapon against NATO with respect to the Ukraine theater. That's where we are. That's the fight within Washington, which is, do we build theater systems like a sea-launched cruise missile? Do we build a system that goes on airplanes? Because right now we have what are called gravity bombs. That's a kind of fancy name for you got to fly over the top of a target and then drop them out of the bottom of the plane. And they may or may not be accurate, but how do you get there? You got to go through air defenses, and you have to go through basically going through the Russian Air Force to get there. And the question is, would you, that's doubtful in my mind that you'll get there in sufficient numbers. So that's why we're talking about augmenting and modernizing our theater nuclear weapons, which ironically in 1991, we got rid of all of them, 90% of them, in a unilateral effort by President Bush saying that, well, if we do, maybe Russia will. And Mr. Yeltsin said, yeah, I'll do it. But then Mr. Putin never followed up. So they kept a lot, somewhere around 4,000, according to the experts. And we, as I said, 200. So they're outnumbering us 20 to 1 in the theater. And we have zero in Europe. We have, 200 in Europe. We have zero in the Pacific. So that's where that's where we are, John.
0: Let's go to the Pacific. Just a moment. We just have a minute here. None of this touches the North Korean threat, and very little of it touches the Chinese threat. That's what's new since the ABM Treaty of 2002. And that conversation is beginning or needs to begin? We have a minute, Peter.
1: It's begun partially. That's why we built the ABM, the missile defense system, because of North Korea. The problem is that North Korea basically built two programs. One they let us see, and they said, oh, we're not going to build nuclear weapons. And the other one they didn't let us see, and they did build nuclear weapons. It lied. And they tested the first nuke in, 2006. So that is a very, very tough thing. The problem is the Chinese helped them do this through the Pakistanis. The Pakistanis got help from missiles from North Korea, and they helped North Korea build a nuclear bomb. So that's where we are with North Korea. Pick a number, probably 50 or so nuclear weapons that they have. And what's ironic is the United States military has not used military force against North Korea since the end of the Korean War.
0: Peter Husey, a fellow at the National Institute of Deterrence Studies. We will continue our conversation because we're part of the conversation that begins about North Korea's threat. Right now, I'm John Batchelor.
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0: Riding its roller coaster X2. ABC's Kata Whitworth.
1: Pamela Guillen says she collapsed, leaving the ride in July, and was rushed to the hospital.
2: Everything went blank.
1: Where she needed emergency brain surgery.
2: My next memory is waking up in the hospital about 2 weeks later.
1: 6 days later, 25-year-old Naomi Greer Wilkinson lost consciousness shortly after riding that X2 roller coaster. According to her lawyers, she's now unable to speak and needs a ventilator to breathe. In the last 2 years, more than 100 people have come forward complaining of brain damage. According to lawyers,
0: the Kennedy Center will remain closed at least for another week, according to the latest court filing in the case over the embattled arts center. The center's executive director cites several documented hazards within the building, along with corrosion that he claims could endanger people if they needed to exit the building in an emergency. Dave Packer, ABC News.
3: Well, it's official. In a recent survey of over 120...
4: Good evening, your KICD Live Doppler forecast. A 30% chance of showers mainly after 3. Increasing clouds at lows around 52. Southeasterly wind at 5 to 10 miles per hour. For tomorrow, showers mainly before 2 in the afternoon, highs of 62. Southeasterly wind around 10 miles per hour. Chance of precipitation is 80%, and new precipitation amounts between a tenth and a quarter of an inch will be possible. For tomorrow night, showers likely mainly after midnight, cloudy, lows around 54, southeasterly wind around 5 miles per hour, and chance of precipitation at this time sits at 60%. For more on your weather, it's NorthwestIowaNow.com.
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0: I'm John Batchelor. Venezuela. The interim president of Venezuela, Delcy Rodriguez. Her brother, Jorge Rodriguez, is the head of the national legislature. This by agreement with the Trump administration since the rendition of Nicolas Maduro, the dictator, the head of a narco-terrorism gang, his rendition to America, where he's under charge of criminal behavior, murder, kidnapping, smuggling, human trafficking, narco-terrorism in general. At the same time, we turn to Venezuela's future, and I have someone here to help me, to bring me up to date, where Venezuela is coming from and where it's going. I welcome Hermania Rodriguez, a journalist, who is the narrator most recently of Escaping Venezuela, a new movie from Reason Magazine. We begin, however, with right now. Delcy Rodriguez, the interim president of Venezuela, meets with the president of the United States for the first time in person on the sidelines of the United Nations General Assembly gathering in New York. At the same time, Nicolas Maduro, the man who chose her to be vice president of his extortion murder gang, is in a jail in Brooklyn, Hermania tells me, waiting his trial on charges of all kinds of mayhem and human rights violations. That irony sits there and is not easily solved. Hermania, congratulations for your narration. A very good evening to you, and thank you. Maduro's in Brooklyn, and Rodriguez is in Manhattan to address the General Assembly and to meet with the President of the United States. What is the Venezuelan people's opinion of Rodriguez at this moment, the people watching all of these events in Caracas and elsewhere? Good day to you.
1: Hi, John. Thank you so much for having me. It's been a hard couple of hours for Venezuelans. We got this picture of Donald Trump smiling alongside socialist dictator Delcy Rodriguez, who, as you said, was Nicolas Maduro's vice

0: president has been a part of the Chavista dictatorship through all of its history, is someone who's completely linked to all the human rights abuses, someone who has held multiple positions in Venezuela, including head of the oil industry that's now destroyed. So you can imagine how we Venezuelans feel at seeing President Donald Trump smiling with Delcy Rodriguez. You can imagine how we feel at seeing her arrive in New York City, respected like a legitimate world leader. It's confusing for us because we have a White House that says it's fighting socialism, a White House that touts the victory in Venezuela, but the same dictatorship is still in Venezuela. So this has been a low blow for Venezuelans who are feeling exhausted, disappointed, and confused. When can we vote to choose our government? We thought the United States was going to help us do that.
1: It might yet, but right now we have the leader of the opposition, the significant winner of the Nobel Peace Prize for 2025, Maria Corina Machado. And you tell me, Hermania, that she continues to try to re-enter her own country to help people and is blocked. Is that correct?
0: So, John, this is the where we are right now. As we saw the photos of Delcy Rodriguez smiling with Donald Trump in New York City, we learned that Maria Corina Machado, who's the legitimate leader of Venezuela, the election was stolen from her candidate in 2024. We learned that she has tried to return to Venezuela 7 times. 3 of those times were over the last week. She has been unable to do so. She was stopped by Aruba, by Curaçao. So we Venezuelans are wondering, what is going on here? Why is Maria Corina Machado not allowed to return to Venezuela while Donald Trump is having a smiley meeting with our dictator? The optics aren't great.
1: The beginning, Escaping Venezuela, your narration of the new film. What I know is piecemeal. You and your mother escaped the Chavezistas. Who are they? Who was Chavez? And how did you make the decision to leave your native country?
0: Yeah, it's crazy now. I was at a protest yesterday at the UN, and I was thinking, God, I've spent my entire life protesting the same people. I'm 31 years old. I've been in power for almost 28. I come from a family of journalists. My grandfather owned a newspaper and a magazine in Venezuela, and my mom eventually became really the journalist who was leading the fight to tell the country and the world what Chavez was doing. Since he got to power in 99, he immediately began handing over the country to Cuba. He immediately began his corruption. My mom was reporting a lot about this, particularly his alliance with the Colombian guerrillas. And they accused him of terrorism, being the mastermind behind the car bomb murder of a regime's prosecutor. So, you know, by that point, my mom had already faced several trials, including a military trial for defamation. Don't try to understand. It makes no sense. Imagine a journalist gets put in a military trial for alleged defamation. My mom had decided to stay in the country through all of those previous trials. They murdered one of our bodyguards. They shot at our car. This was, again, while the world was praising Hugo Chavez as finally proving that socialism can work. And in 2005, when they accused my mom of terrorism, that was kind of the last drop. She went into hiding for a month, deciding what to do. She knew if she turned herself in, she would still be in a dungeon. She decided to leave Venezuela, and she did so on a boat through Curaçao. The same thing that Maria Corina Machado did 10 months ago, by the way, the same route on a boat through Curaçao. And from Curaçao, she took a plane to Miami, where our exile began when I was 11 years old. And here we still are.
1: So you are in exile from your country, but you know a great deal about your country right now. The twin earthquakes that struck almost as if a message saying, yes, removing Maduro was the beginning. Let's get on with it. What is the status right now of the recovery from the earthquakes by the Rodriguez regime?
0: Well, the earthquake really showed the ineptitude and the corrupt criminal nature of the regime to the world. And I think particularly to the United States, I had to really step in and handle the situation. John, the recovery and reconstruction has been non-existent. We don't even know how many people died. They simply stopped releasing the numbers. There were no recovery efforts. They simply went, tried to do a cleanup. People never found the remains of their loved ones. They are now, to add to the ironies of this crazy situation, they are relying on Israeli teams for the recovery. The Chavista regime does not have the ability or the want or desire to help La Guaira recover. But, and of course, they just use the situation to blame U.S. sanctions and demand that they give them access to all of the country's resources.
1: The resources, oil.
0: Oil, yes. Gold in England, right. All of it.
1: Let's speak of oil right now. The Rodriguez government, and we should mention that her brother Jorge is the head of the National Assembly, and I've been taught to call them the Rodrigato. You say it.
0: Correct. El Rodrigato. We also call them the sinister siblings who are de facto the co-dictators of Venezuela right now.
1: The El Rodrigato is making agreements with the Trump administration for the money that flows from the sale of your oil. But the puzzle that I have not answered that I've asked, and it's not been answered because we don't have the information. I asked members of your opposition. I've mentioned Alejandro Piña Esclusa. Where is the money? And does the Rodrigato have access to the money? And is any of the money coming in to be used for the recovery from the earthquakes? Do you know the answer to any of these questions?
0: The Venezuelans would love to know the answers to those questions, John. The White House was questioned about this. I believe it was Scott Bessent in the Congress. He was unable to answer. Marco Rubio has spoken about outside firms that are monitoring the money that's coming in, how much is being given to the Chavista dictatorship. The answer is we don't know, John. Venezuelans have no idea what's going on with Venezuela's resources, and then they signed this oil deal that's also completely unconstitutional. It has not been legislated upon. We are at the mercy of whatever Delcy Rodriguez decides to give Donald Trump in exchange of letting her stay in power.
1: I'm speaking with Germania Rodriguez, a journalist and the narrator of a new movie, Escaping Venezuela, for Reason Magazine. And when we come back, what is to be done? I'm John Batchelor.
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15: 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Let us be a part of helping give your child a head start in their education.

0: I'm John Betts with Germania Rodriguez, a journalist from Venezuela, escaped with her mother several decades ago from the Chavistas who remain in control of the government. Despite the claims of the Trump administration that Venezuela has been liberated from Maduro, Maduro's cabinet, his bully boys, his thugs are still in place, commanded by the Rodrigato, Jorge and Dulce Rodriguez, brother and sister. The sister is in New York, meeting with the president and other members of the UN General Assembly as a interim president of Venezuela. The man Maduro, I learn, is in Brooklyn waiting for trial for U.S. federal government for murder and mayhem and other crimes against humanity. At the same time, the people of Venezuela want one question answered. When is the election? And, Germania, it's too simple to say that an election will solve things, but I will say it. An election will solve everything. Everything, absolutely. You've mentioned Gonzalez and Machado, the two who were prominent in the 2024 election that the United States and its allies, all allies, recognize as a legitimate vote, putting Gonzalez in the palace, but that has not happened. So now, first, we have an election. It's extant. Maduro stole that election. Rodriguez is part of the theft. She's not a legitimate vice president. She's not a legitimate interim president. She's the gangster Rodriguez. Okay. So we need to get to the election. What is your information about where that is? When is Rubio's State Department going to name a date?
1: Listen, this is what I really want Americans and your audience to understand. Venezuela is not Iraq or any Middle Eastern country. We had a democracy. So it's not a situation where the U.S. government has to build a nation and teach us what democracy is and prepare us to vote the right way. We are already there. What we couldn't do by ourselves is get the results from that election because the Chavistas will not give up power. We have already won that election. So what we need from the U.S. government is to help us fix the institutions that will help us be able to get the people who win the election in power. It would be naive to say that if we do elections tomorrow, that will fix everything, because Delcy Rodriguez's dictatorship controls the fake Congress, controls the military, controls the Supreme Court. That's how they have been able to steal previous elections. We don't want to do the same thing again. But what we Venezuelans are asking for is that instead of focusing on the oil deals first, we need institutions first. Venezuelans want the same result as Trump and the White House. We want to work with the United States to sell them our oil. But nobody's going to win and exploit Venezuela's resources while you have a socialist dictatorship in power and law and private property doesn't exist. So we want the White House to prioritize the transition to democracy, prioritize the healing of the National Assembly, the healing of the Supreme Court, of the military. Get those thugs out. Help us out in that transition. And then Venezuelans will vote accordingly, and you will have a democracy where private property is respected and where capitalism is the economic system. That's not going to happen without elections.
0: In your measure right now, everything that I've just heard from you is accurate, completely with the information I have, of course. Your information right now, the question of when is the election is something that the administration cannot answer. That is a vulnerability. That is a weakness to be exploited.
1: Trump says we're not ready. They're not ready to vote.
0: Well, that's inaccurate. We know that to be inaccurate, so we can put that down to a poorly briefed presidential opinion. However, the people of Venezuela are sitting there and waiting. They're not waiting quietly. They need everything, including, of course, the recovery from the earthquake. But I understand you still do not have food security in Venezuela. You do not have medical security. Is that accurate, Germania?
1: This is also something that's major for Americans to understand. the situation inside Venezuela right now is at a critical point, the worst that it's been since 2017 in terms of the economy. The utility services in Venezuela have been destroyed by Delcy Rodriguez and her people, the same people that are still there. Venezuelans are spending as much as 8 hours without electricity every day. There are cities and towns in Venezuela that haven't had drinking water for months. The inflation is out of control. Pensions do not exist. Venezuelans are starving. So this is the situation where Donald Trump is saying that we need to wait more. Venezuelans don't have more time. Meanwhile, you're going to brag about taking the oil and Venezuelans are starving. That's not going to work out the way that's a positive way for both Venezuela and the United States. And Venezuelans, the White House needs to understand that we are thankful. Nobody was going to help us, but Trump did it. That Maduro's arrest is a good thing. But don't think that because we're thankful, we're not going to speak out and demand the same thing we've been demanding for nearly 30 years, which is the right to choose our leaders.
0: There is a trend in all of the Americas to move away from the socialist dictatorships of these recent years. The trend will be capped by the vote in Brazil next month. Will that help, Germania? We have about a minute. A victory for Bolsonaro, the younger Bolsonaro, will that move the story in Venezuela?
1: Listen, this might be hard for a lot of people to understand, but it's not going to help if they just follow whatever the White House says, as the right-wing presidents in Latin America have been doing, and if Donald Trump continues to say legitimize Delcy Rodriguez. In fact, we just saw the right-wing president of Paraguay, who was a huge critic of Delcy, go and meet with her. So there's clearly a campaign here to legitimize Delcy. So if it's going to go that way, no, that's not going to help Venezuelans.
0: Germania Rodriguez, journalist, narrator of the new movie Escaping Venezuela. I'm John Batchelor.
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0: I'm John Batchelor. I welcome my good colleague Peter Berkowitz of the Hoover Institution, commenting on two new studies, one from Yale University, the other from Vanderbilt University and Washington University. Certainly the best of the best. The question these studies given at the beginning and answering at the end is, why has the public in the United States lost confidence in universities? Why aren't we trusted? Why is there sometimes hostility towards us and towards how we see the United States' future? Why? It's a study. It's a survey. It's not meant to have a political agenda. However, Peter, a very good evening to you. I learned from you in conversation in your article at Real Clear Politics, rather than deal with a study that cost a lot of money, that was done in genuine thoroughness about what the problem is, why is that being treated as partisan banter? Good evening to you.
1: Good evening, John. The question is, who's treating it as partisan banter? Many professors and administrators in higher education tend to treat almost all criticism of higher education as partisan banter. They think that the right has it out for them, and not just the Trump administration, but certainly the Trump administration. And so if a critical word is uttered against the universities, it must reflect not actual understanding of the universities, not actual concern about students, not actual attentiveness to the imperatives of liberal education. No, all criticism must rather reflect a partisan right-wing political agenda to destroy higher education in America.
0: The concern here is, what is to be done? The perception is fixed. I mean, there's not any debating these numbers. Overwhelmingly unhappy with the university, and that very much affects the next generation, the generation that's coming up. Alpha is behind Gen Z. And I read in the New York Times that students arriving at university feel so alienated, they're leaving. Have you seen that phenomenon, Peter? And so I'm sure 18-year-olds are not, they're not MAGA, for heaven's sakes. They're just, they're freshmen in college. So Identifying a problem is a big, big contribution before you get to answers. What is the problem that these studies identify?
1: I agree with you. Identifying the problem is a huge step forward. You can't leave it with simply, as a colleague of mine in the State Department once put it, admiring the problem. But identifying the problem, is a huge step forward. What is that problem? Well, many people think it starts with this, that our faculties, especially in the humanities and the social sciences, skewed dramatically to the left. Yale University published a report during the spring, which found that nationally in the humanities and social sciences, there were about 10 Democrats for every Republican. But at Yale University, there were approximately 36 for 36 Democrats for every Republican. Now, that needn't be a problem. If 36 out of 37 plumbers were Democrats, that would not necessarily be a problem for fixing your faucets and pipes, since politics doesn't enter into the matter. Or put it differently, it's easy to keep politics out of plumbing. But these days, professors in the humanities and social sciences often believe that their mission in the classroom and their mission through their scholarship is to change society. In what direction do they want to change society? Well, in the direction of their political convictions. If that's the case, then their political inclinations matter greatly. And if 36 out of the 37 Yale professors in the humanities and social sciences lean left, then 36 out of 7 classrooms will be pushing a left-wing agenda. Or some large number. We have to assume that all professors subscribe to the view that the purpose of politics is to advance a political agenda. In any case, the hard skewed to the left and the belief that the purpose of education is to change society, that's what has led. The perception that this is so, and it is so, is what has led to decline in public trust.
0: I read from comments by Yale President Maury McInnes this fall in 2025 and the initial stages of the investigation. The president says this study that they have, it's entitled Report on the Yale Committee on Trust in Higher Education, is a call to think big, to tell the truth, to entertain our controversial ideas. That's not a threat to anybody. Peter, that's an invitation to work for your university and be thanked for it.
1: Yes, I think.

0: That's right. And really, what is truly needed for reform of our universities? Universities actually need to not just affirm those principles, it's good that they're affirming, but actually live up to them. But what would it mean to live up to them? It would not only mean achieving greater balance on the faculty, it would mean not only actually encouraging the robust exchange of opinions, it would mean forming a curriculum that taught students the kinds of things they need to be responsible citizens. At an elite university like Yale University, that means a curriculum that emphasizes a study of American political ideas and institutions, that emphasizes the study of the great events and the great ideas of the West, and emphasizes the serious study of other peoples and nations. What you have at Yale today is a few precincts of the university which do this sort of study, and when they do it, they can do it very, very well. But it's still specialized. The entire university, sorry, I should say the entire undergraduate curriculum is not concentrated on providing a basic liberal education to its students.
1: The Yale study identified three factors behind the rise of public distrust. They're not debating. Public distrust exists. One is cost, of course. Two is inequities in admissions, of course. But this one, the character of campus intellectual life, is that the curriculum? What is that, Peter?
0: Yes, of course. That is the curriculum. That is the attacks on free speech. That is the failure to honor due process when some student is accused of a crime, a transgression, usually sexual misconduct. These are the real problems. Look, the cost, especially at a place like Yale, cost doesn't keep anybody out of Yale University. And yes, white students and Asian students complain that Yale University disfavors them, but there are very few white students and Asian students who, upon being admitted to Yale, would nevertheless boycott it because they believe Yale discriminates. The real dissatisfaction, I believe, comes from this third point. Grave disappointment with the character of intellectual life on campus. That encompasses both the curtailing of the speech and the failure to offer students a coherent, mandatory core curriculum that ensures that every student who graduates from Yale has a reasonable command, again, worth emphasizing, of American ideas and institutions, of the greater Western civilization of which this nation is a part, and has engaged in some serious study of other peoples and other nations. A Yale curriculum doesn't come close to guaranteeing that all graduates meet those minimums.
1: There are trends in teaching, though, and people get caught up in them and endlessly pursue one narrow vision of the U.S. That's scholarship. That isn't necessarily going to ever go away. But that can be a reason for people to be threatened. Can be. Is it your experience that professors who go one way, say, for example, tell the story of the massacre of the indigenous people that was commonplace throughout the rising power of the United States, telling that story only is presumptive? Is that happening?
0: It is happening frequently. A study was published earlier this year by two scholars in Washington. I should mention progressive scholars. Their study is called American Studies Can't Stand Its Subject. American Studies is a field that brings together political science, scientists, and students of literature and history and economics, all focusing on the United States. And in this remarkable study, the authors, Kallenberg and Lin, colleagues, examined almost 100 articles over a three-year period, 2022 to 2024, from the leading journal in the field, American Quarterly. And they found that among all the articles published over a three-year period, not a single one analyzed America in a favorable light.
1: 30 seconds.
0: About 80% were highly critical. The rest were neutral. In other words, the scholars had nothing favorable to say about the United States. That, to say the least, is a gross imbalance.
1: Peter Berkowitz, writing his column for Real Clear Politics on the public distrust of higher education in America.

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5: 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We meet the first and third Tuesday of the month at the Spencer Golf and Country Club. Our meetings begin at 5:30 right after work, and we keep our meetings to under an hour. Throughout the year, Kiwanis After Five stays active with numerous projects, such as Just Because Roses, Christmas Boxes during the Grand Meander, and much more. We also give back by awarding scholarships to graduating seniors. 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

0: Right now, we're told repeatedly there's no precedent for what they're seeing. 3 degrees centigrade is within sight. That means storms and droughts and heavy rain and unpredictability. I go immediately to Jeremy because the unpredictability crowd is being led by the meteorologists of Australia. Jeremy, a very good day to you. Super El Nino to cause hundreds of heat deaths in Australia is the headline in your Channel 9 news right now. 451,000 worldwide. This is observed from the southern hemisphere at this time. However, the puzzle here is that your weather coming into your springtime has been unusually mild. I believe Bondi Beach is heavily populated. So what are the meteorologists saying about the expectation of drought and heavy downpour and the fact of blue skies? Good day to you, Jeremy.
1: G'day, John. Yes, it is certainly unusual right now, and we really are not knowing what to think of the forecast, and the Bureau of Meteorology is not making it any easier right now. So what they're actually starting to tell us now is that, well, you know, we're getting this mild weather, we're getting weather that's not what the forecast is saying it was going to be very hot, and now it's very, well, really cool, and Bondi Beach is, it's beautiful there because it's mild weather, it's not searing heat as was expected. The Bureau is now telling us that we could still get the catastrophic heat. So, in fact, what the Bureau of Meteorology is doing is really hedging its bets in some ways and saying that, you know, despite the fact that there is some indication the El Nino we get here in Australia is going to be mild because a lot of it's now more towards the east, towards the United States, unfortunately, we still could get those droughts. So we're being pulled pillar to post as a population with the different weather forecasts right now. I guess you could say we're living day to day with what the weather's going to be. But the one thing that is very consistent now, John, is that we can't really trust the long-term forecast because, you know, only 10 days ago, we were being told that right now we were going to get very, very hot weather. It's going to be sunny days, up around about maybe 80, even 90 degrees Fahrenheit. Instead, what we're getting, cloudy days, rain, temperatures around about 60 Fahrenheit, and a decent amount of wind as well. So exactly the opposite. But, you know, the Bureau of Meteorology, to their credit, has really leaned into the fact that we kind of don't know what's going to happen, and also just preparing us for the absolute worst, which here in Australia, as we've discussed many times, is that really, really dry weather with that really, really hot wind coming across the desert, which then can lead to those catastrophic bushfires. So, John, I'm just curious to see what we see next, but at least the Bureau is trying its hardest. But I guess we just can't trust the forecast right now.
0: Here's the puzzle. Right now, Jeremy and I are watching the whole of the Pacific, he from the Southern Hemisphere, and my colleague Jeff Bliss in California from the Northern Hemisphere. I'm sitting here in New England, waiting for what's going to come across the continent towards us. The prediction, let's put it this way, the logical progression suggests that there will be extreme heat and there will be extreme wet, different parts of the globe. The projection is the super El Nino, and they emphasize super, super El Nino. Nothing like this has ever happened, so they're not sure that it means that severe effects are going to take place. They're just not sure. So what we have here is in New England, we're going to get a lot of weather, a lot of moisture, which means heavy snows this winter. In California, they're also expecting heavy rain. Right now, however, there is a gigantic hurricane off the shores of Mexico that is driving a surge of water towards California. Jeremy, you and I have been corresponding about it, Hurricane Polo. It's very large, and I believe that it achieved a hurricane status of force 5 while it was still at sea. Is that correct?
1: And that's absolutely correct. And the most interesting thing, too, John, is where Polo really set itself up. It actually formed relatively close to where the predicted epicenter of El Nino is actually moving towards. So what seems to be happening is that a lot of the energy that's associated with El Nino and what was really tagged to be the catastrophic conditions here in Australia is actually so far east that when Polo was forming, it was actually feeding into this hurricane, turning into a Category 5 relatively quickly. While I should say at exactly the same time here in Australia, the conditions that we were supposed to be getting, the really hot and dry and extreme

0: extreme conditions actually became milder. So there is some suggestion that across the Pacific, with how the weather network works, the energy that we have here in Australia in the West was actually being drawn across more to the east than expected. And that's actually contributing to the development of the hurricane and why it became so severe. So you can see, John, that is all very interlinked, and El Nino is really upsetting, I guess you'd say, our understanding of what the weather should be. But I have no doubt that Hurricane Polo is probably not the last one you'll see over on that side of the Pacific right now. And here in Australia, we'll probably keep getting mild weather actually because of it.
1: Jeremy and I are amateur readers of meteorology. However, we do observe points that will eventually make sense when they put it all together. For example, until it was pointed out to me, I hadn't noticed, Jeremy, this is a year without hurricanes here in the east of the United States. Not one. They usually come out of Africa, across the Atlantic, and then sweep up through the Caribbean, hitting Florida or Texas or the southern states, and or they can spin up the coastline to North Carolina and head here for New York and New Jersey and Connecticut. That is ordinarily. This year, no hurricanes. And now that gigantic hurricane off Mexico, and your weather, oddly, is unpredicted. So I expect more of this as we go forward. A super El Nino, again, I remind myself, is associated with conditions that are alarming to Australia especially. Explain how it works, Jeremy, the dry to the wet to the fires.
0: Well, John, it's really as simple as that. What will happen is we're expecting to get catastrophically dry, but then followed by periods of intense wet weather, and then following that, more dry. And now the problem with that, John, is that during those intense wet periods that we expect with El Nino, all the undergrowth, all the ground suddenly grows again. So we get a lot of greenery, a lot of shrubbery, and a lot of plant life happening, especially in our bushland areas, which means then as soon as that dry period comes back again, the catastrophically dry, all of that dies very quickly. All of that dries out very, very quickly and becomes tinder, effectively tinder for a fire, so that then when we start to get into the next cycle of wet, which is always accompanied by lightning strikes and by storms, that's where the bushfires begin. And you can imagine, John, with all that extra kindling on the ground caused by the wet part cycle that came first, and then the lightning strikes occurring all through our national parks, the catastrophic fires that could follow this season with the high winds and heavy, heavy temperatures, they could be the worst thing that we've probably seen on record.
1: Jeremy Zakas, he is in New South Wales, Sydney, and they're observing the El Nino expectation for the continent. This isn't, I have to always remind myself when Jeremy and I talk, he's living on a continent. He's not living in a country. Country is the continent. And the dry weather is what they're expecting, but not yet, not yet. I'm John Batchelor.

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0: losses Wednesday, including the Dow Jones Industrial Average, which lost more than 350 points. Dave Packer, ABC News.
1: Well, it's official. In a recent survey of over 100...
2: Good evening, your KICD Live Doppler forecast. A 30% chance of showers mainly after 3. Increasing clouds at lows around 52. Southeasterly wind at 5 to 10 miles per hour. For tomorrow, showers mainly before 2 in the afternoon, highs of 62. Southeasterly wind around 10 miles per hour. Chance of precipitation is 80%. And new precipitation amounts between a tenth and a quarter of an inch will be possible. For tomorrow night, showers likely mainly after midnight, cloudy, lows around 54, southeasterly wind around 5 miles per hour, and chance of precipitation at this time sits at 60%. For more on your weather, it's northwestiowanow.com.
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0: I'm John Batchelor. I welcome Charles Burton of Synopsis Institute, the author of The Bear and the Dragon, the relationship longstanding between People's Republic of China and Canada in trade and human rights and concerns that involve all of NATO and the G7. Charles, a good day to you. The president of China, Xi, unelected, is to meet in Washington this week with the president of the United States, Donald Trump, elected. Most importantly, I go to the rough edges. China has repeatedly called for an end to U.S. arms sales to Taiwan. We're told that human rights and Taiwan are red lines for China. Before we turn to trade, what does that mean? What is being communicated by Beijing? They don't want to talk about it. They're frightened of it. It doesn't work for them. Good day to you, Charles.
1: Good day to you. Well, I think that certainly China doesn't want to be bound by any notion of rules of the international order. So, you know, China has actually signed the UN's Covenant on Civil and Political Rights, but never ratified, signed it in 1998. And China has been fairly disdainful of the terms of its accession to the World Trade Organization. So China doesn't want the United States to defend democratic Taiwan, and China doesn't want the United States to criticize China for its gross violations of the universal norms of human rights, both in its domestic policy and foreign policy. And what China wants from the United States is the United States to back off its tariffs policy and to essentially agree to China continuing to rise with a view to displacing the United States as the global hegemon. That's an explicit policy of Mr. Xi that he says will be achieved by 2050 or 2049, depending on how you look at it from his various statements, but the 100th anniversary of the establishment of the Chinese Communist Party's rule over the new People's Republic of China. So China's made all of these things fairly clear. And I think in this visit, Mr. Xi will again try and get the United States to make a commitment to not defend Taiwan against PRC annexation in exchange for various promises from China with regard to, say, possibly Iran and trade, which, you know, are unlikely to be fulfilled. So the question is, will Mr. Trump stand firm on defending Taiwan from becoming absorbed into China and the Taiwan chip industry being transferred to Beijing's control? Or will this meeting between Mr. Xi and Mr. Trump be about pomp and circumstance, affirming Mr. Xi's global leading position through various rituals of state visits, and not actually lead to any kind of change in the current status quo between the United States and China on a variety of issues, whether it's AI, trade, Taiwan, international affairs like Iran and Ukraine, both of which China supports, and so on. I don't really know why Mr. Trump wants Mr. Xi there, if anything beyond the idea that he likes to consort with his fellow major power leaders.
0: Strongman is another word for that. The headline in Reuters offers up all kinds of puzzlements. Trump plans grand spectacle for potentially tense Xi talks. There are two directions at once. Subhead: U.S. President Donald Trump welcomes Chinese President Xi Jinping to Washington for a three-day visit after Mr. Xi lands, where the superpowers' tensions over trade, technology, and Tehran will play out against a backdrop of pomp and ceremony. There are opinions, I read them in several op-ed columns, that the way forward is to avoid major concerns, major settlements, major deals. The way forward is to leave things as they are now as Mr. Xi arrives. Do you agree with that, Charles, that there's nothing that we need either of them to do? Their positions are clear, and we certainly don't want anybody appeasing the other side.
1: Yes, exactly. I think this is the situation that we're in. I think that Mr. Xi, of course, is a leader who's facing considerable challenges domestically. you know, the purge of 100, more than 100 senior military officers, and most recently the accusation that Zhang Youxia, the former leading uniformed officer in China's Central Military Commission, not only was corrupt, but according to the New China News Agency, engaged in cliques, disloyalty to the party by cliques. Of course, in China, the army is loyal to the Chinese Communist Party, not to the Chinese state. So it seems that in addition to domestic economic failings, that there are challenges to Mr. Xi's leadership from within factions of the party, as represented by the military. So I think that for domestic reasons, Mr. Xi might be quite pleased if Mr. Trump makes some aggressive statements of discontent with China, because that would then detract from the Chinese people's concerns over his domestic governance, which is lacking fresh ideas and failing economically and leading to greater and greater repression of freedoms, including most recently the September 15th ban on people leaving China without a good reason approved by the state to do so.
0: China is withholding critical minerals for ours and our allies' industries. It regards that as a power play, not unlike the Straits of Hormuz being shut or open depending upon the Iranian will. Is that a discussion that Mr. Trump can be successful about, or is he avoiding that topic, the critical minerals?
1: Well, I mean, they do discuss it, and China did make some promises to the United States with regard to not restricting the flow of these critical minerals, and then has not been fulfilling them. It's similar to the Chinese promises to purchase large quantities of U.S. agricultural commodities to try and redress the yawning gap in balance of trade. They did quite a good thing on the soybeans, but other commodities have not been fulfilled. And I think in general, neither side trusts the other. And so any agreement that might be drawn could be, as the Canadian Prime Minister refers to it, written in pencil. And so I'm skeptical about the long-term or medium-term impact of this get-together. It could be that Mr. Trump hopes to achieve some success that could play into the upcoming congressional elections, but that would be more smoke and mirrors than substance, in my view. I really can't anticipate this meeting leading to anything good for the United States as a result of bringing Mr. Xi and doing him great honor, as Mr. Trump plans to do.
0: A Beijing spokesman conveys the opinion in Beijing that the U.S. has an erroneous idea of China, erroneous thoughts about what China is. What is that meant to convey? Is that a patriotic statement, or is there a mystery there?
1: Well, I think that, certainly the United States is unhappy about the way that China is depicted in the U.S. media as a country that is failing, has troubles in the military, is supporting rogue regimes around the world through its Belt and Road Initiative, and is providing support for Ukraine and Iran just below the margin of retaliation by the United States and other right-thinking democracies. So I think from that point of view, the erroneous idea is that actually they want to give the impression that China is a country that is based on democratic norms in Chinese terms, and whose governance is exemplary, and whose economy is thriving, and who is leading the world in these high-tech AI and robotics and missiles and space and so on, which is all true. But domestically, there's a great lack of confidence among Chinese people in the future. High rates of unemployment among youth. The property market has largely collapsed, devastating the retirement savings of so many Chinese who thought that they could put that into purchase of real estate and so on. So one might say that the Chinese propaganda about the West is also erroneous, in the sense that they see it as hypocritical and unstable. There's an argument to be made for both sides, but for the most part, China is not a place that one can admire as a nation that respects the rights of its citizens and is a constructive player in global affairs, quite the opposite.
0: Charles Burton, the author of The Beaver and the Dragon, the story of the narrative of, so far, the relationship between Canada and the People's Republic of China. When we come back, the relationship between Canada and the United States of America, much in question these days. I'm John Batchelor.
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0: I'm John Batchelor with Charles Burton, author of The Beaver and the Dragon, a veteran diplomat, Canadian, and he helps me understand the Canadian opinion of the United States given the intemperate remarks by the Trump administration recently. There have been reasons to negotiate over the USMCA and before that the trade deals between Canada and the United States in the course of the 20th century were always understood to be benevolent. These days, however, there's nothing but tension and threats, very bold threats by the United States and Trump administration, and remarks by Mr. Carney, the recently elected prime minister, that I regard as Churchillian. Mr. Carney is adept at speaking to his allies. That include the G7, of course, and NATO, but it also includes the European Union. Most recently, the European Union has invited Canada to be an associate member. That's a category that is just being invented. All this points to good relations for Canada, but a very uncertain history between Canada and the United States. Charles, right now, how would you characterize the Canadian opinion of the Trump administration? There was real alarm and upset, but as we have witnessed, the Trump administration has a lot of talk and not much action. So what is the Canadian opinion right now?
1: In terms of public opinion, the population is enormously supportive of Mr. Carney's refusal to engage further with the United States in trade talks. So we're looking at support rates for that aspect of upward of 80% of the population, enormous, and for Mr. Carney himself, more than 60. I think the approval for Donald Trump in Canada, according to the polls, was down to about 12%, if I'm not mistaken. So Mr. Carney's, I think, largely theater to try and shun the United States, which, after all, takes 75% of Canadian exports in a country that's highly dependent on export of commodities, is causing him politically to have great difficulty in returning to the negotiating table with regard to trade. And so in the meantime, he has proposed in Parliament just a couple of days ago major infrastructure projects to counter the disengaging with the United States, moving commodities east and west and north rather than south. Just announced that the head of India, Modi, will be coming to Canada in December to negotiate a free trade deal. And the revived relationship between Canada and Europe, whether it's associate membership or something else,

0: will be negotiated in October. In addition, of course, Canada has greatly strengthened its relations with China, and the Chinese in response have started to very greatly increase its import of Canadian commodities. I think went up about 30% over the past half year, which is extraordinary. So all in all, it does seem that Canada and the United States are at a very low point in terms of public opinion. But the fundamentals are still there in terms of the mutually dependent trade relationship. I mean, if the USMCA no longer exists, particularly if Canada violates a provision against free trade agreements with non-market economies, which would be China. In other words, if Canada revives its 2017 attempt to establish free trade with China, then USMCA might become null and void. But it doesn't just affect Canada's trade with the United States. It also affects the United States' ability to access the Canadian market, which is the largest trading partner for a significant number of U.S. states. So all in all, things are not going well. The Canadian population seems to be quite prepared to take an economic hit because of their apparent revulsion against certain statements by the U.S. president, not actually substantive actions. The U.S.'s current tariffs on Canada are, relatively speaking, not causing a great deal of difficulty with the Canadian economy because the free trade provisions of the USMCA are still in force.
1: The president of the United States faces a daunting midterm election. Will that influence Mr. Carney's approach to the United States? What is anticipated in the polling is a much weakened administration come the new year.
0: Well, certainly Canada's retaliatory tariffs have clearly targeted the Republican red states. I mean, they claim they don't, but it's pretty clear that that was part of the strategy. So, of course, Canada would like to see Mr. Trump's position weakened, but, you know, he's still going to be the president for a while. And Canada is not convinced that whoever succeeds him will offer a return to the status quo ante of free trade relations between Canada and the United States. It's no one, even on the Democratic Party side, is suggesting that the tariffs would be eliminated altogether.
1: Charles, last detail, the visit by Xi, there was talk that he might stop in Canada. Have you heard anything like that? 30 seconds.
0: It's not looking like he will, and I think that it could be that his health is not that good. He had to cancel his participation in the banquet at the BRICS in New Delhi, and we see no evidence that he's coming of a substantive nature in terms of preparations, although there is a rumor that he might have a brief bilateral meeting with Mr. Carney at the Vancouver airport. We'll see. But, we can still do the relationship and increase the relations without actually the Prime Minister and the President of China talking directly.
1: Charles Burton, I'm John Batchelor.
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14: Founded on the principles of charity, unity, and fraternity, the Knights of Columbus has built a legacy of supporting the sick, disabled, and their families since its launch in 1892. 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

0: I'm John Batchelor. Taiwan, in the language used by the People's Republic of China, especially anticipating the three-day visit by Xi Jinping, the president of the Chinese Communist Party, to Washington. A red line means do not speak of it, do not mention, do not use it, in no fashion cross the red line. In this case, it's about Taiwan. Why? Because the People's Republic of China continues through their very many organs to convey that China believes Taiwan is theirs, not an independent, not a free nation, not a republic, not a democracy, not a capitalist state, but Chinese. And the threats are routine, so much so that there's suggestion that Mr. Xi Jinping will press President Trump to end the anxiety over a very large arms sale that's pending between the U.S. and Taiwan. I believe $14 billion is the number that's been used. All of that points to a puzzle. What is it that Taiwan represents that so rattles the Chinese Communist Party? Why are they frightened of weapons in the hands of Taiwan? There are not very many people in Taiwan. They're a capitalist state. They can be cut off, but to what end? Where are you going with this? And why the repeated threats? What are you afraid of? I welcome Rick Fisher to help me. Rick is the International Assessment and Strategy Center. Is it weapons? Is it hybrid warfare? Is it cyber command? Is it some magic that makes the People's Republic of China think it has to threaten and threaten and threaten? Rick, a very good day to you. What is it about Taiwan that upsets the leadership in the Chinese Communist Party and the People's Liberation Army, Navy, and Air Force, that they have to routinely demonstrate how powerful they are, like bullies stamping on the ground but not actually charging over and hitting you? Good day to you, Rick.
1: Good day, John. For the Chinese Communist Party and its People's Liberation Army, Taiwan is the most consequential existential threat to the dictatorship of the party and its military branch. The fact that Taiwan has repeatedly elected governments, mainstream and opposition, and has a deep, developed democratic culture is what scares the Chinese Communist Party 24/7. And we have to be clear, it is not just Taiwan's democracy that threatens the dictatorship of the Chinese Communist Party. It is every democracy. And China coming to the United States and trying to make Taiwan the only threat that it faces at that level is complete bunk. It is a lie. Eventually, the Chinese Communist Party will want to suppress the democracy of the United States after it suppresses many others first. But the Taiwan war will just be the first in a long train of wars that for the Chinese Communist Party will only end when the United States surrenders its democratic freedoms.
0: The people of Taiwan have been criticized, faulted for not preparing adequately. But recently, I've not read that criticism. In fact, I've read the other part, that the people of Taiwan, their military, their leadership have prepared for a jump off, in a massive jump off for the People's Liberation Army and Navy. Is that which is accurate? Are they taking it too casually or are they at the battlefront?
1: Somewhere in the middle, John. Taiwan, yes, is far more serious, far more seized with the idea that the PLA is moving towards either a serious blockade or an actual invasion. And yes, they are making preparations. Are they doing so with enough speed and deliberation? No, they're not. They have a goal by 2030 of being able to produce about 1 million autonomous drones a year. Today, they're only able to produce about 15,000 a month, but that's something. And the United States has allowed joint ventures with our top autonomous weapon companies, and the wheels are turning. Real weapons are being produced. We're waiting for that to ramp up quickly. Can it happen in time? Hopefully, yes. But the Taiwanese are spending money. They are developing these new weapons to blunt a Chinese invasion short of the use of nuclear weapons.
0: This is what I believe one American military leader has described as a hellscape. At first, I thought that was a new game for Sony PlayStation, but it's a genuine policy. What does that look like? Can you give a short version of hellscape?
1: Yes. Hellscape, drone hellscape, is a phrase usually credited to the current leader of our Pacific Command, Admiral Paparo, Samuel Paparo. And the idea is, yes, to go fully into Taiwan and enable Taiwanese companies to start producing the most advanced autonomous weapons so that a Chinese invasion of several hundred or even several thousand barges full of troops and armor and support and occupation forces can all be sunk in the Taiwan Strait. Now, has a hellscape been produced? No, not yet. Is it underway? Yes, definitely. Companies like Anduril, which is one of our leading developers and producers of autonomous weapons, has a contract to produce its Barracuda 500 in Taiwan. This is something that is unfolding as we speak. The Barracuda 500 has a 500-kilometer range. It's an autonomous cruise missile. It can go out and actually find a target, classify the target, and sink the target if necessary. And there are many other companies from the United States that are engaging Taiwanese joint venture partners to produce similar weapons, drones for surveillance, drone ships to attack all the invasion barges that the PLA will have to use. So this is a work in progress. Has it been completed? No. But does it provide a margin of deterrence? Does it create enough doubt in the mind of Xi Jinping that his invasion will fail? Well, we really don't know, but what is happening is far better than nothing.
0: Our colleague Charles Burton has mentioned that there's been a purge of senior military officers in the hundreds, most recently led by the purge of Zhang, the man who commanded all the military, who's not been seen since he was removed from the military commission. This suggests that the People's Liberation Army, Navy, and Air Force is not in a very good place for an invasion. Is that significant that their leadership has been purged, not unlike Stalin purged his leadership right before he was invaded by the Hitlerites?
1: John, these events can cut both ways. Xi is purging a large number of top-level officers who have survived the politics of the party and the PLA and have survived as well to be experts in the jobs that the party will be giving to the PLA, all the countries that it will be stomping on. On the other hand, getting rid of the older cadre of PLA leadership makes way for a younger cadre that will have one major desirable attribute, fear. They will be afraid to disobey any command from on high, and so they will be far more likely to carry out unquestioningly orders that could result in their actual death.
0: It occurs to me that China wants to take Taiwan without fighting. However, we do have other votes, the Philippines, and most importantly, Japan. This hellscape, does it include the Japanese forces coming to support Taiwan even before the American Navy arrives?
1: Well, the Japanese are engaged in their own drone development and production ramp-up.
0: 30 seconds, Rick.
1: In the Philippines, the United States is working with the armed forces of the Philippines to introduce many drone technologies. Are they as advanced as Taiwan? No. Would they be customers for Taiwan? Most likely, yes.
0: Rick Fisher of the International Assessment and Strategy Center. That's a genuine term of art. I've learned now that I can use it without thinking I'm selling some first shooter game, hellscape. I'm certain that the Chinese, the PLA offices will be turning that word over. It means a bad day. Rick Fisher, I'm John Batchelor.

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I'm John Batchelor. Greenland. Since the beginning of the second Trump term, Greenland has been in the news, but not as you would expect an exotic place

0: Certainly the author of When China Attacks, the question of Greenland as part of the defense of North America is puzzling to me only because I grew up playing the game Risk for long afternoons with my friends, and you'd roll dice forever and never quite take North America. It was too complicated. Grant, I come to you on Greenland and the defense of North America. You measure it as a success in that the Trump administration has now entered into an agreement with Denmark and the European Union and NATO, that it can base U.S. forces, I believe that existed before, but up to two U.S. bases in Greenland. Most importantly, there are also some guarantees about who and how Greenland can be used by our adversaries. What is your measure of this agreement? Is it useful now, given the three nuclear peer powers of Russia, China, and the United States? Good evening to you.
1: Good evening, John. Well, this is a very important agreement, and I would put it almost up there with Secretary of State William Seward acquiring Alaska for the United States in 1867. This does for the United States what getting Alaska did in terms of defense, and it covers the northeastern approaches, not to mention the transatlantic sea routes. One thing just to keep in mind is that the shortest route for missiles to hit the United States as it comes over Greenland are very nearby. So it's very good for early warning and ultimately missile defense. That's why we have this potentially gaping hole. And this agreement does improve our position a lot. And you'll hear from really just the usual amen chorus saying, well, we had all of these rights. It doesn't change anything. The Danish snookered President Trump. Well, if you look at the actual agreement, compare it to what we had, this is an immense improvement. The previous agreement, the duration of it was only as long as NATO lasted. Who knows how long this will last? This agreement is forever. There was no mention before of what happens if Greenland becomes independent. And most of them are, there is a strong movement to become independent of Denmark. There was no mention of what happens. This agreement has the Greenlanders and the Danes agreeing that, well, the American presence will continue. We now have the ability to operate in more places in Greenland than we had that had been reduced down to one, the air base up at Putufik up north, the space base. Really, now we have, formally, we can have two more, and with agreement, we can make whatever we need. We also have freedom of action that we didn't have before. It explicitly gives us access wherever we want in the place. Also, we have the ability to keep non-NATO members or people out, or militaries out of Greenland. We have that right. Previously, there was no explicit right for us to do this. And that it was a huge vulnerability. We have the ability to prevent really adversaries, think Russia, China, and China in particular, from making investments into sensitive infrastructure, critical minerals. We have a veto over that. Before, that was not mentioned at all. And we have also the ability to conduct, to create or establish our Golden Dome missile defense system. Before, that was not addressed. So this is a big deal. And for anyone to suggest otherwise, you would have to be just completely unwilling to utilize critical thinking skills for whatever reasons. But this, read the text of the two previous agreements, read this one, compare them, and you will see how much progress has been made.
0: About our adversaries, especially Moscow and Beijing, I have read that Russia is eager to exploit the opening of the Northwest Passage and the channel above Russia, have even made extravagant claims of the bottom of the Arctic Sea. When it comes to China, China is building icebreakers comparable or larger than what Russia's building. In addition, China's been laying down buoys, I read, in some fashion to mark the passage through the Northwest Territories, the Northwest Passage, because it would cut down the time to market considerably for Chinese goods. Is that fear-mongering, or does that all exist? Are adversaries planning on the North as a battlefront?
1: Well, it's a battlefront, and the Chinese in particular. The Russians have been up there for a long time, and they recognize the strategic importance of the Arctic, but the Chinese They declared themselves maybe 15 years ago, they raised the idea that

0: they were a near Arctic nation. There's no such concept of this in international law or anywhere else. They just declared it, and nobody pushed back and told them that was ridiculous. And they have now really got a push to establish commercial presence up there. They've started a lot of businesses up in the Russian parts of the Arctic. You have, as you've mentioned, Chinese icebreakers being built. The Chinese are working with the Russians on certain commercial activities. Energy extraction is one of them. Additionally, the Russians and Chinese coast guards have been, and air forces have been patrolling up there on occasion. And the threat to this is such, and that, and I'll just use one quote from a NATO official, NATO officer, who commented on this, and he said, well, the Russians and the Chinese was who he meant. They're not up there monitoring polar bears. So we know what they're doing up there, and they understand the importance of it. It's really just what China's doing in the Antarctic. You know, why would they do anything different? You know, it's somewhere on Earth. They think they've got an interest in it, and they're going to try and establish a presence, to try and establish some measure of control. It does depend on the Russians actually allowing them to get up there. And the Russians, unfortunately, have proven themselves to pretty much be a Chinese satrap these days. So the Chinese have had pretty good run up there. They'd like to do more. We have overlooked the area for too long, and now we're paying a lot of attention to it, not just Greenland, but also up in Alaska as well. It's one vector in the sort of the defense of the U.S. homeland.
1: We lack icebreakers. We lack commitment of military training in the north. The Russians, I believe, routinely have military exercises in the north. Is that all in train, or is that the future developments? Grant, we have 30 seconds.
0: Sure, we're starting. The U.S. military, as I said, is doing more up in Alaska to use it as a military platform. In Greenland, we're just getting started. But when we put our minds to things, we can do it pretty fast. But we are late getting started. Look at all the decades we've wasted in the so-called sandbox, the Middle East. If a fraction of the effort that went into Afghanistan and Iraq had been sort of paid to the North, we'd be in much better shape. So we have the opportunity to excel if we put our minds to it.
1: Grant Newsham is Colonel, United States Marine Corps, retired. Most importantly, the author of When China Attacks. China sees the same map you and I see, and it sees where there's an opening. And the opening used to be, and still is until it's closed, the North. I'm John Batchelor.
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We are Red Eye Radio. He's Eric Cronin. I'm Gary McNamara. To continue the crazy from liberalism and the Democratic Party, this was the progressive community, they call themselves, polling outfit. They're, again, liberal. Democrats want Trump out by almost any means necessary. Their poll, quote, to safeguard the Constitution, a group of U.S. military leaders have removed Donald Trump from power and assumed control of the United States. If you woke up tomorrow and saw the following news, how would you feel?

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1: And he is Eric Cronin, and I'm Gary McNamara. So yeah, it's just incredible, because what Bill Burr is saying is that healthcare companies, instead of getting security and taking their CEO pictures off, should try to go to the root cause of what causes a crazy person to kill them and maybe change their policies. Well, that's absolutely insane, because number one, he isn't being specific. Point out the crime that is worth the death penalty that they committed.

0: Your KICD live Doppler forecast: showers today, mainly before noon 2, high of 62. South southeasterly wind around 10 miles per hour with a chance of precipitation at 80%. New precipitation amounts between a tenth and a quarter of an inch will be possible. For this evening, showers likely mainly after midnight. During the overnight hours, cloudy, lows around 54. Southeasterly wind around 5 miles per hour with a chance of precipitation at 60%. Friday showers likely will continue, cloudy, high of 65. And for Friday night, a chance of showers. For more on your weather, it's NorthwestIowaNow.com or download the Northwest Iowa Now mobile app.
1: ABC News, I'm Dave Packer. Chinese President Xi Jinping kicked off a high-profile state visit to Washington, receiving a rare plane-side welcome Wednesday night from President Trump. ABC's Karen Travers.
2: Big things, of course, on the agenda, talking about trade and tariffs, Taiwan, the issue of AI, artificial intelligence, and also Iran. And this is going to be a big question about what pressure, if any, the president pushes on China because of the issue with Iran, as Iran's biggest trading partner and the purchaser of Iranian oil.
1: Now, the UN General Assembly, the Iranian president struck an incredibly defiant tone following threats from the Trump administration, stating explicitly that Iran, quote, will not bend at the knee to the U.S. We've now learned that a Kentucky State University women's basketball player from Senegal was arrested by ICE last month when she arrived at the airport in Louisville to fly to New York for a tournament. Her attorney posted that she's in the United States on a student visa. This is ABC News.
3: Hi, I am Abby Clausen, Spencer's

0: school's elementary art teacher. The Fine Arts Boosters provided funds to put in new cupboards for the art rooms and boards for the art shows that we have. FAB not only supports high school fine arts activities, but supports fine arts in the elementary buildings as well.
1: My name is Isaac Storley, and I am in 9th grade. I've been a part of mock trial, band, choir, and I've also helped with the theater sound booth. We have had much success and have been able to compete at the district and state levels.
2: My name is Cecilia Burns. I'm an 8th grader, and I'm part of mock trial, band, and choir. FAB funded our hotels and meals while we traveled to our competitions.
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0: happened, and it's going to stay with me to some degree. But I expect that this is the last time I'm here doing this, and I can just move on with my life. So, yeah, I'm looking forward to that.
1: Harvey's 2020 conviction in the case was overturned by New York's highest court. A second jury found Weinstein guilty at a retrial last year. Officials say that 8 sailors assigned to the USS Abraham Lincoln Carrier Strike Group attempted suicide during its months-long deployment in the Middle East. The Lincoln has been deployed for more than 300 days. 3 people who went to California's Six Flags Magic Mountain have filed lawsuits saying they were left with traumatic brain injuries from the park's X2 roller coaster. Attorney Gary Dordick, who is representing the riders.
2: Magic Mountain, as a business, seems to think that it's okay that if people voluntarily choose to ride a roller coaster, then they've assumed the risk. No.
1: The Associated Press reports that Six Flags recently settled a wrongful death lawsuit from the family of a 22-year-old man who died after riding the coaster in 2022. A UK government official told the New York Post that workers should call their bosses when they need to take a sick day, adding that text or email is simply not enough.
3: Yes, it is. Stop.
1: Yeah, right. Stop. What's the difference?
3: There's no difference. Get over yourself. 6 minutes in front of the hour.
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4: Your KICD live Doppler forecast: showers today, mainly before noon 2, high of 62, southeasterly wind around 10 miles per hour with a chance of precipitation at 80%. New precipitation amounts between a tenth and a quarter of an inch will be possible. For this evening, showers likely mainly after midnight. During the overnight hours, cloudy, lows around 54, southeasterly wind around 5 miles per hour with a chance of precipitation at 60%. Friday showers likely will continue, cloudy, high of 65, and for Friday night, a chance of showers. For more on your weather, it's NorthwestIowaNow.com.

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1: ABC News, I'm Sherry. Preston, overnight, a federal judge granting a temporary restraining order and ordering the White House to let three banned news outlets back in. The president had barred CNN, Politico, and MS Now over what he says were lies that they had published about him. The administration is expected to appeal. A new test that could screen for dozens of types of cancers is getting a key approval. Here's ABC's Andrea Fujii.
2: An FDA advisory panel has endorsed a blood test that can screen for dozens of cancers, putting the test a major step closer to getting the green light from the FDA. The Independent Advisory Committee approved the GRAIL multi-cancer blood test, called Galleri. The test can detect more than 50 types of cancer by analyzing cell-free DNA.
1: The test would be used as an early detector, though follow-up tests would be needed to narrow down the cancer type. Israel's Prime Minister Benjamin Netanyahu scheduled to address the UN General Assembly this afternoon. This is ABC News.
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0: where there's no FDA regulations, where they're being sold products coming from the Far East that have not been properly vetted.
1: She spoke on Fox News. And it's time to loosen that belt buckle, because today and tomorrow, Chipotle is celebrating National Quesadilla Day by offering a free quesadilla with a digital purchase of $20 or more.
2: Okay. National Quesadilla Day. I wasn't aware of that one.
1: That one officially is tomorrow, but they're doing the promotion today and tomorrow. So more quesadillas mean more smiles. Yay.
2: So your personal pitch, more quesadillas mean more smiles? Like, yep. Somebody should rip that off. That's a good marketing slogan you got there.
1: You heard it here first.
2: There you go. Thanks, Nicole. 6 minutes now in front of the hour. On This Morning, America's First News.
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Thanks for being with us. A six-year-old Chinese girl has set a new women's world record by solving Rubik's cubes at an average pace of just over 4 seconds per cube. Chinese government broadcaster CCTV says Leon Yunji first broke the record earlier this month with an average time of 4.52 seconds at a World Cube Association certified competition in the city of Wuhan, and improved to 4.27 seconds at another race. It says she became the only female speed cuber to achieve an average below 4.5 seconds. The New York Times says these so-called speed cubers study patterns and learn move combos that will help them solve more quickly. Cube records were once largely held by teenagers and people in their early 20s. In recent years, though, preteens are in the top spots. Many are from China, which has

schools that teach speedy Rubik's Cube solving. The men's record is 3.51 seconds. That record is held by a 12-year-old. For Nicole Murray and Mike Gavin, I'm Gordon Deal. Thanks for listening to This Morning, America's First News.

0: For more news, visit Northwest Iowa Now. I'm Anthony Gonzalez.
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1: KICD Live Doppler forecast. Showers today, mainly after 11 a.m., high near 61 on south-southeast winds around 10 miles per hour. Chance of precipitation is 90%. New precipitation amounts between a tenth and a quarter of an inch are possible. Tonight, showers likely mainly before 3 a.m. Cloudy with a steady temperature around 59, south-southeast winds around 5 miles per hour. Chance of precipitation is 60%. New precipitation amounts of less than a tenth of an inch are possible. Friday, a chance of showers before 4 p.m., then a slight chance of showers after 5 p.m. High near 64, southeast winds at 5 to 10 miles per hour. And then Friday night, showers mainly after 1 a.m., low around 56. Saturday, showers, high near 65, southeast winds 10 to 15, gusting as high as 20. Saturday night, a 30% chance of showers, mostly cloudy with a low around 56. Sunday, a high near 68 with a low around 55, high near 69 for Monday. Showers likely after 1 a.m., lows around 57. Showers likely high near 64 with a 50% chance of showers that night and low around 52 for Tuesday. Wednesday, a 40% chance of showers, high near 62. Yesterday's high was 72 degrees. High for today so far, 59, with a record high of 90 set in 1938. Your average high is 56. Low for today is 57 with a record low of 28 set in 1942. Average low is 33 degrees, and your observed midnight temperature is 59 degrees, which is your high up to this point. Sunrise this morning will be 7:10, sunset 7:16 this evening, 7:11 sunrise tomorrow morning. Read your 4-inch soil temperature this morning at 62 degrees. For more weather, go online anytime at northwestiowanow.com. 57 degrees right now at the KICD studios. That matches your low. We've got Carl's three big things coming on next.
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5: This is Carl with the three things I'm watching for Thursday, September the 24th. China Bought some canola here out of Australia. Second purchase here in recent years. Matter of fact, since 2020, there hasn't been much of trade at all between the two partners. China did buy some old crop canola out of Australia here a few months ago, tested the market with it. Gonna buy a little more. We do not know what that means for soybean demand, but definitely shows that China is spreading out their import sources. They've told us they wanted to do that. More sources, spread out the risk. Spread out their purchases, and it does appear as though they're doing that. Need to look at transportation costs too. What China is able to book freight on for that canola versus soybeans or soy meal out of the United States or South America. Freight's starting to have a lot more impact in global trade, and it's going to get more intense there. But China buying canola, I think that sends a bit of a message to the soy market. Either, like I said, China wants to continue spreading out their sources, or they're a little bit concerned over what we may see for soybean supply moving forward. Interesting take on that one. Second thing I want to talk about, and this is holding with China. China is nearly to their soybean quota, about halfway, I should say, the halfway mark. We're thinking around, we have confirmed sales of just under 11 million metric tons to China. They'll probably show up in today's sales report again. Unknown buyers, 6 million metric tons. So out of the, call it 21 million metric tons we have sold, all but 5 million metric tons is to China and unknown. All the unknown isn't China, we know that, but a good portion of it probably is. So even if China's at, 12.5 million metric ton would put them at the halfway point, and we think they're a little stronger than that. Question is China going to keep buying after they fill their quota? With them booking canola, like I just stated, unless something big happens in the trade summit that's taking place, I doubt it. And I doubt China buys much more than their 25 million metric tons they have on the books with us that they've slated. China is continuing to rotate inventory, though. They had a big sale this week, just under 350,000 metric tons sold next Monday. They're offering 514,000 ton for auction. So they will continue to trickle in U.S. soybeans. I just don't know if we'll see much more than that 25 million metric tons. Trade keeping a close eye on that one. Third and final thing I want to talk about today, and this came out of India yesterday. El Nino really starting to impact global markets, and we're seeing this around the world. India, the latest to report. India producers cutting back on their input purchases, seed, fertilizer, fuel, everything. They just think it's too dry. They missed out on their monsoon rains this year, and they are very concerned over their production outlooks. They are cutting back on planting, so obviously the crop isn't going to be, crops aren't going to be near as large as last year. Wheat and palm, probably two of the big things we're looking at there, mainly that India wheat crop. Dry soils and high inputs and low returns, they're just not really willing to go out and chance it. I got a feeling they're not the only one we hear this out of. Starting to hear whispers out of Brazil that they are dry and need rain here pretty soon if they're going to continue with soybean and corn planting of that first crop. These production numbers right now, I'm taking the unders on the global side. Keep your eyes open. You might want to lean that way too. Those are the three things I'm watching today.
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7: I'm Todd Kim. Iowa State Center Braden Smith is preparing for wet conditions when the Cyclones open the Big 12 race at home against 15th-ranked Utah. Rain is likely on Saturday, and Smith says no matter what the weather, the Utah defense will be tough to handle.
8: No, yeah, they're great up front. Their two interior D linemen are really good players, but to me, I'm excited about that. Like, you want to play good players. You want to go out there and prove that you're at the level of everybody else. You know what I mean? So, to me, I take it as a challenge along with the rest of us. And I'm excited for us to get out there and compete.
7: Iowa's defense will face its toughest challenge to date when the 17th-ranked Hawkeyes open the Big Ten race at 18th-ranked Michigan. The mobility of Wolverine quarterback Bryce Underwood is a concern, according to Hawkeye defensive tackle Bryce Hawthorne.
9: Preparing for quarterback runs and quarterback keeps and stuff is definitely, it's been different this week, but honestly, it's kind of the same blocking schemes up front, so for at least for defensive line, it's really not too different. It's just a different guy you're tackling.
7: For Northern Iowa, a demanding Missouri Valley Football Conference race begins with a team that's expected to contend for the title. The Panthers play host to fourth-ranked Illinois State this weekend.
10: You know, for us, we're going against a ranked opponent that should have won the national title a year ago, if we're being honest. Unfortunately, the end of that game, didn't go their way, and they didn't get a chance to hoist the trophy, but I think that does stuff to motivate you. So I think for their team and the psyche of it, we were this close. And so, we want to get back there, and we're going to do whatever it takes.
7: That's UNI coach Todd Stepsis. After having its 73-game regular season win streak snapped, Grandview has fallen from the top spot in the latest NAIA Top 25. The Vikings are 6th. Morningside is 7th. Dort, 16th. 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
20: I'm Nicole Murray with Your Money Now. Treasury Secretary Scott Bessent told Fox News that the U.S. and China have extended a trade truce to January 10th. The original deal was due to expire on November 10th. It comes as President Xi Jinping and President Trump meet this week in New York to discuss AI, trade, and more. Long lines were seen on Friday outside Apple stores in India, with some customers waiting overnight to buy the iPhone 18 Pro and Pro Max. Despite the hefty price tag, demand for the latest iPhone has been stronger than for the iPhone 17. CNBC reports that India is the world's second largest smartphone market by volume. Treasury yields maintained their upward momentum this morning following a U.S. business activity print that amplified expectations for Federal Reserve interest rate hikes. The benchmark 10-year Treasury yield was up by one basis point to 5.124%. Futures are moderately lower. Dow futures down by more than 100 points. That's Your Money Now.
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0: Right now on the KICD studios, Northside Spencer, 57 degrees. 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
1: Radio Iowa, I'm O.K. Henderson. The Johnson County Sheriff's Office has released the names of the two victims who drowned during a school field trip at a lake near Iowa City. 24-year-old Hannah Jorgensen was a fifth-grade teacher at Iowa City's Borlaug Elementary. Search crews at Lake McBride found her body Tuesday, and they found 10-year-old Ahmed Osman's body on Wednesday afternoon. The Iowa City School District has issued a statement calling Jorgensen and Osman valued members of the school community. The Iowa Corn Growers Association is asking Iowa's congressional delegation to lobby the Trump administration to release oil from the country's strategic oil reserve to increase the supply of diesel and reduce the price. Iowa Corn Growers Association President Steve Kuiper says federal intervention is needed because diesel is a key input for every combine, tractor, and semi used during harvest. He is paying about twice as much for diesel as he did last year. Dubuque Archbishop Thomas Zinkula says there has been some stress, but he says the reorganization that ended weekly mass at more than 80 churches has led to weekend services that have more energy because more people are in the pews. 160 parishes were consolidated into 24 pastorates this summer. Zinkula says the change was needed because attendance at masses in the Dubuque Archdiocese had fallen nearly 50% in the last two decades, and there were fewer priests to conduct services.
2: As a priest, now as bishop, I would like every church to be full, every mass. Because it's just there's more energy. So people are feeling that, and that's great.
1: Zinkula made his comments after attending a ceremony at a Catholic school in Webster City. 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
3: Hi, Hawk fans. 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Thank you for standing with Iowa's farmers. We'll see you at the game.
1: The U.S. Senate has passed a bipartisan bill co-sponsored by Senator Joni Ernst that directs the federal government to come up with a list of critical goods being imported into the U.S. and to identify ways to have them produced in rural America.
17: Rural Iowans are ready to roll up their sleeves and build the factories and processing facilities we need to secure our supply chains. We can and need to make things here. But you can't fix vulnerabilities you can't see.
1: The bill passed the House in April. It goes to the president for his signature. The end of summer means the end of the season for Arnold's Park Amusement Park in Northwest Iowa. Park CEO John Posley says nearly 800,000 people visited the park this year, and attendance was strong for live concerts in the outdoor plaza next to the amusement park.
25: Great attendance for our Saturday night concerts, our premium paid show concerts, and the Queen 2 had the most riders in the summer it's ever had. So while we didn't set any records in the amusement park, we still had a great season across the property.
1: Posley says 4 new rides will be added by the time Arnold's Park reopens in mid-May. 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I'm O.K. Henderson.
26: ABC News, I'm Sherry Preston. Overnight, a federal judge ordering the White House to reinstate access for journalists from 3 outlets that were banned by President Trump, CNN, Politico, and MS Now. And President Trump has indicated he would appeal if this was the decision. Now, this morning, we just heard CNN say one of its producers was able to get into the White House. One reporter was turned away, however, and a photographer had his pass taken away. With diesel prices still around record highs, ABC's Karen Hua says there are differences of opinion about what to do.
4: One idea to tackle this problem of high diesel prices is to ban the export of American diesel to keep supplies here in the U.S. President Trump supports that idea, but his energy secretary, Chris Wright, is against it. Wright says the same refineries that make diesel also make regular gas and jet fuel. And he says if they can't ship diesel overseas, they'll run out of places to store it, and then we'll be forced to cut production, driving prices even higher.
26: This is ABC News.
0: 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Taking a look at your KICD live Doppler forecast. Showers mainly after 11 a.m. today. High near 61 in south-southeast, winds around 10 miles per hour. Chance of precipitation is 90%. New precipitation amounts between a tenth and a quarter of an inch are possible. Tonight, showers likely mainly before 3 a.m. Cloudy, steady temperature around 59, south-southeast winds around 5 miles per hour. Chance of precipitation is 60%. New precipitation amounts of less than a tenth of an inch are possible. Friday, chance of showers before 4 p.m., then a slight chance of showers after 5 p.m. High near 64 in southeast winds at 5 to 10 miles per hour. Friday night, showers mainly after 1 a.m., low around 56. Saturday, showers, high near 65, southeast winds 10 to 15, gusting as high as 20. Saturday night, a 30% chance of showers, mostly cloudy, low around 56. Sunday, a high near 68 with a low around 55. High near 69 for Monday, showers likely after 1 a.m., lows around 57. High near 64, showers likely, then a 50% chance of showers that night, low around 52 on Tuesday and Wednesday, a 40% chance of showers, highs near 62. Here at the KICD studios in Spencer, it is 57 degrees, which is just off a low that we just hit at 56 here this morning. For more weather, go online anytime at northwestiowanow.com. 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Happy belated September 23rd birthday to Jeff Jensen of Ruthven, 50 years old today. Elizabeth Johansson of Milford also celebrating a birthday today. Happy birthday to Elizabeth. Linda Knutson of Milford, a birthday today. Happy birthday, Linda. And a happy 43rd anniversary to Lake Park's Stephen and Lori Eggers. Happy birthday, happy anniversary to anybody out there celebrating. You can send those in via email to our office, or you can call those in as well to the office. Taking a look at the latest Nielsen streaming top 10, currently publicly posted as of August 31st through September 6th. Number 10 is The Mandalorian and Grogu from Disney Plus. Disney Plus's Bluey is number 9. Outer Banks is number 8 from Netflix. Also at number 7 from Netflix is Death of a Pastor's Wife. Paramount Plus's Lioness is number 6. The Whisper Man is number 5 from Netflix. Apple TV's Ted Lasso comes in at number 4. Beauty in Black from Netflix at number 3. Number 2 is The Big Bang Theory from HBO Max. And the number 1 show at 1.246 billion minutes viewed is Reacher from Prime Video. I love Reacher, and just got done watching the new season of that, and it was fantastic again. Those are the top streaming shows as of more in the last week. So we'll get you some morning farm news here in just a bit. Also, your farm feature on the way. Living the Country Life, still in the back part of this 6 o'clock hour on News Radio 102.5, AM 1240, KICD. We're also streaming audio on northwestiowanow.com.
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1: Excellent attendance, excellent participation you've seen here at the 2026 Clay County Fair. Let's get some numbers with the 4-H coordinator for Clay County Extension and the 4-H programs here in Clay County, Jenna Steffens. We made it.
7: We made it. Happy Sunday.
1: So how many kids did you have participating here at the Clay County Fair this year, do you think?
7: Our numbers were really good. I think we had about 48 kids from 48 different counties participating in district events, both non-livestock and livestock. I think close to 800 kids. And then countywide, we had really great participation as well. We've got about 250 kids involved in 4-H here in Clay County. And so we got to just spend the week seeing all of their hard work kind of come to fruition.
1: Are there any particular areas of interest that have really taken off here recently?
7: I think we have just really started to see an uptick again in a lot of our non-livestock events, especially in Clay County. We really saw numbers kind of tank after 2020. I think that was true across the state. And the build back from that has been a little bit slow, but we are 6 years in and kind of building back from that lull. And so it's just been fun to see kids discover those project areas again and find things that maybe they didn't know about before and really start to dive into those.
1: It really takes those adults that are passionate about getting plugged into the 4-H program and be willing to help or lead up a club.
7: It absolutely does. There's no way that we could do any of this without our volunteers, and we have over 100 volunteers here in Clay County that either volunteer throughout the year or serve on committees, whether those are livestock committees or non-livestock committees. Volunteers running show. We have community members who volunteer specifically during the Clay County Fair because they love it, they love 4-H, and they want to be involved. And so our volunteers are really what drive our 4-H programs.
1: You have so many good volunteers, but every year you have to pick one to be put into the Iowa 4-H Hall of Fame. Every county gets to nominate one person. Who did we honor from Clay County this year?
7: So this year, our Hall of Fame inductee was Rick Fallon. Rick served on the beef committee for years and years. He was honored as the longtime beef volunteer in 2017. And sadly, Rick passed away just this summer. But his contribution to 4-H in Clay County spanned decades. And so it was just really an honor to get to remember him with his family and just remember all of the work that he put in over the years, specifically in the beef program in Clay County. Just countless hours put into investing in kids, teaching them about the beef program. His own kids were members of 4-H in Clay County, and now his grandkids are. And so it's just been a really strong family tradition for his family, and it was just an opportunity for us to honor Rick and just the work that he put in Clay County.
1: He loved cattle. At last year's fair, people probably saw him in his wheelchair right there ringside watching every minute of it.
7: Exactly. He was up until the very end, he was at weigh-ins, he was at shows, he was helping kids, he was giving pointers, and so it just it really felt like it was time to honor the contributions that he had made.
8: Well, all of these 4-H projects have come to their culmination here during the 2026 Clay County Fair, and that means, Jenna, it's time to start working on the next 4-H year.
7: Exactly. No rest here. We are ready to dive into our 26-27 4-H year. So here in Clay County, the fair kind of is the bow on the end of one 4-H season, and October 1st is the beginning of the new 4-H season. So we are going to catch our breath. We're going to move back into our office, and then we're going to jump right into getting the next 4-H year rolling.
8: So how about, tell me about, do you call it what, 4-H find out night? Or
7: we do. So we have what we call the Clay County Clover Kickoff. It is just a really fun event that we have done the last few years. This year's will be on October 20th. It's a Tuesday evening just at the Extension office at 1515 West 18th Street. So just down the road from the fairgrounds, you'll be able to find us. But it is just a chance for current 4-H members to come and just talk about what they've done, to meet new members, or to bring friends and encourage other people to join. And so if you have ever, if your kids have ever been interested in joining 4-H, or maybe you were at the fair this year and they saw the projects, they saw all of the things that 4-Hers get to do at the Clay County Fair and asked how they could be a part of it, Clover Kickoff is a great way to do that. All of our clubs will be there. All of our leaders will be there. We'll have people who are ready to answer questions. We can even get you enrolled that night if you want.
8: Jenna Steffen, she is the 4-H coordinator, the youth coordinator with ISU Extension here in Clay County. Thank you, Jenna.
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13: Are you looking to join a local service club to help give back in the community and at the same time engage and meet new people? 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We meet the first and third Tuesday of the month at the Spencer Golf and Country Club. Our meetings begin at 5:30 right after work, and we keep our meetings to under an hour. Throughout the year, Kiwanis After 5 stays active with numerous projects, such as Just Because Roses, Christmas Boxes during the Grand Meander, and much more. 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
0: KICD live Doppler forecast. Showers mainly after 11 a.m. Highs near 61 today. South southeast wind around 10 miles per hour. Chance of precipitation is 90%. New precipitation amounts between a tenth and a quarter of an inch are possible. Tonight, showers likely mainly before 3 a.m. Cloudy with a steady temperature around 59. South southeast winds around 5 miles per hour. Chance of precipitation is 60%. New precipitation amounts of less than a tenth of an inch are possible. Friday, chance of showers before 4 p.m., then a slight chance of showers after 5. High near 64, southeast winds 5 to 10. Showers mainly after 1 a.m. on Friday night, low around 56. Saturday, showers, highs near 65, southeast winds at 10 to 15, gusting as high as 20. Saturday night, a 30% chance of showers, mostly cloudy, low around 56. For more weather, go online anytime at northwestiowanow.com. Currently here at the KICD studios on the north side of Spencer, we're sitting at 57 degrees.
16: Good morning. In farm news today, the weekly fuel report is out. The price of global crude oil fell this week on the West Texas Intermediate by $11.37 per barrel, currently priced at $92.64. Brent crude oil fell by $4.89, currently priced at $102.73. 1 year ago, WTI crude sold for $63.76, and the Brent crude was $67.96. As of Wednesday, a price of regular unleaded gasoline was $4.34 across Iowa. That's according to AAA. Prices rose 23 cents from last week's price and are up $1.42 from a year ago. The national average on Wednesday was $4.74. That's up 38 cents from last week's price. Retail diesel prices in Iowa rose 16 cents this week, with a statewide average of $6.28. A year ago, diesel was $3.51 in Iowa. The current Iowa diesel price, 24 cents lower than the national average. Developments are possible soon on those high diesel prices and Chinese agricultural buys, including soybeans. Farm state lawmakers are pressing the administration to follow through on a proposed ban on diesel exports and rein in record prices. President Trump supports the ban, and Treasury Secretary Scott Bessent says it's being considered.
18: We're examining that, whether it's feasible in terms of the overall refining capacity and whether a full or a partial ban would work.
16: Iowa Senator Chuck Grassley spoke on the Senate floor.
19: I encourage President Trump to put a temporary embargo on diesel exports through executive action. It will help family farmers who feed and fuel the world.
16: As for industry objections, the idea could backfire by straining refining capacity and driving all fuel prices higher.
19: So another way big oil could handle this would be just sell diesel in the United States at a cheaper price than you sell it overseas.
16: Separately, President Trump vows his summit with China's President Xi this week will yield billions in soybean buys. China committed last year to buying at least $17 billion annually in U.S. farm products through 2028, on top of 25 million metric tons of U.S. soybeans a year. Trade analysts say the extra buys haven't been fully addressed. The big question for the summit is whether a one-year trade truce set to expire November 10th is extended and whether there are new gains for agriculture. Well, as harvest gets underway across the country, the American Seed Trade Association is reminding farmers to take precautions to keep treated seed out of the grain supply. Seed treatments help protect seeds and seedlings from early season insects and diseases, supporting stronger stands, healthier plants, and improved yields. But ASTA says proper handling is important throughout the seed's life cycle, including removing treated seed from containers and equipment used to handle harvested grain. Andy Levine, ASTA president and CEO, says treated seed can be an important investment in crop production when handled responsibly. Strong harvests

0: involved in farm work means matching tasks to age, ability, and understanding of risk, then adding responsibility as they are ready to handle it. Gradual progression in responsibility is important to ensure safety. Rather than simply telling children what they can't do, families can teach children how to recognize hazards, make good decisions, and ways to demonstrate that they are ready for additional responsibilities. The same principles apply as farmers age. Small changes, an extra step into a tractor, better ladder access, updated cattle handling facilities can help older farmers stay safely involved as strength, balance, and reaction time change. We're pretty good at helping kids grow into new responsibilities, but we sometimes aren't as good recognizing that we need to grow out of some responsibilities as we get older. The goal isn't to keep people away from the farm, but to keep them safely involved in work that matters. For this morning, that's a look at your farm news today.
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2: 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Hi, I'm Jody Henke. There are wild plants all around that are actually good for you and quite tasty when fixed right as you're living the country life.
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5: Put young dandelion leaves on my salad before. It's interesting how a common weed can add so much flavor. I know there are more wild plants I could eat, and I'd like to learn what they are and how to do it. John Kalis is the director of Wild Food Adventures. He educates people on how to find edible wild plants in natural settings. He calls these plants native to humans because we see them everywhere around us. Unfortunately, we try to kill off many of those plants that are a culinary delight.
6: Dandelions are a very good example of one of those things you can get started with because they pretty much grow everywhere. You can also do cat's ear. That's another excellent plant that's often confused with dandelion. It's been called false dandelion. In the middle of the summer, you've got a plant called purslane, and lamb's quarters is another thing, also known as wild spinach, one of the most nutritious leafy greens ever analyzed.
5: There are hundreds of wild edibles. Kalis says the key to success is knowing which parts of a plant you can eat, at what stage of growth, and the correct method of preparation.
6: And a good example of that is curly dock. If you just taste a raw leaf 9 out of 10 times, it's going to be bitter, astringent, papery, just a generally miserable experience. But if you chop that up and you boil it for just a few minutes, it becomes a delicious, creamy, melt-in-your-mouth food.
5: How do you know if a wild plant is safe? Kayla says you have to be sure, and the best way to learn is with an instructor. However, there are books and field guides that can also help you identify what you're looking for. Learn more about eating wild plants at livingthecountrylife.com. I'll see you in the country.
3: Living the Country Life. 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
7: 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It was a pleasure visiting with so many of you during this year's Clay County Fair. SMG would like to thank everyone who took the time to stop by our studios in the Depot building. We loved interviewing all the vendors, entertainers, workers, and volunteers that truly make the

0: sandwiches for lunch, which is my favorite. You can register again. So every time you go out, register, because the more you eat downtown, the better chances you have to win a gift card.
1: Nave says Spencer Main Street intentionally schedules restaurant week immediately following the Clay County Fair.
0: There's a lot of things going on. This is our week. We wait till the week after the fair to promote all of our downtown restaurants.
1: Each of the restaurants will award a $20 gift card as well as a chance for a larger grand prize.
0: So every time you go to one of those places, you can register to win a $20 gift card to that restaurant.
2: Okay.
0: And then the grand prize winner is going to get a $20 gift card to all 11 restaurants.
1: Downtown Restaurant Week runs through Saturday, September 26. The City of Estherville is opening applications for the 2026 Neighborhood Facade Grant Program. City Administrator Penny Clayton says the program has been popular in previous years.
3: It has been a very popular program with some really good results, and so we're proud to be offering it again. Hopeful that we get a lot of good applications and can see a continued improvement in both the long-term viability of our housing stock, but also just the aesthetics of our neighborhoods.
1: The program is open to all residential property owners throughout Estherville.
3: Any residential property owner may apply, whether that be owner-occupied structure or a rental structure. So there are no income limits. There are no ownership issues. It's really just any residential property owner.
1: Clayton says grants do not use property tax dollars.
3: The money for this program comes from the local option sales tax fund. It's a portion of the 60% that's designated for community betterment.
1: Applications are available at Estherville City Hall and can also be emailed or mailed to applicants. All entries must be submitted by November 15th. The XL Estherville Committee will then review the applications before making recommendations to the Estherville City Council, typically at its first meeting in December. For more information, contact Estherville City Hall. And Iowans are being advised to pay close attention at railroad crossings during Rail Safety Week. The annual campaign focuses on the message, See Tracks, Think Train. Mike Rayner with the Operation Lifesaver program recently spoke with KICD News during the Clay County Fair.
4: The mission of Operation Lifesaver really is to prevent collisions, injuries, and fatalities on and around railroad tracks.
1: Rayner says education is another important part of railroad safety, including reaching new drivers before they get behind the wheel.
4: I think I have about 13 schools that I go into and present the OLI program to driver's ed kids. It's required in the state of Iowa that all driver's ed promote and go through the Operation Lifesaver program.
1: He says safety efforts have made a substantial difference since Operation Lifesaver began in 1971.
4: Back in 71, we had over 12,000 collisions at railroad grade crossings, and I'm happy to say that in 25, we had a little over 2,200 collisions, an 82 or 81% reduction in collisions and fatalities lost at railroad grade crossings. So between education, our program, engineering, improving railroad grade crossings, and of course the enforcement program with law enforcement, it's making a difference, and we're seeing a decrease in lives lost in collisions at railroad grade crossings, and that's really what it's all about.
1: The Iowa DOT says the state averages nearly 60 railroad crossing crashes each year, with about one-third resulting in injuries. Five railroad crashes resulted in deaths between July of last year and June of this year. For more news, visit Northwest Iowa Now. I'm Anthony Gonzalez.
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8: Turning to the area of funeral announcements for today, services for 94-year-old Carol Reason of Spencer. The funeral service will be held Friday at 11 at the Hartley Funeral Home Chapel in Hartley. 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Burial at Pleasant View Cemetery near Hartley. 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Private burial taking place at the Lakeview Cemetery in Spirit Lake. 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Services for 79-year-old Georgia Sterler of Hartley. The memorial service is Saturday morning at 10:30 at Grace Fellowship Church in Hartley. In lieu of flowers, memorials can be directed to Georgia's daughter, Stacy Cagle of Hartley. Sleaford Funeral Home Storm Lake in charge of arrangements for 79-year-old Georgia Sterler of Hartley. Services for 93-year-old Joyce Wagner of Fond du Lac, Wisconsin, and formerly of Spencer. Graveside services are Saturday at 2 at the Pleasant View Cemetery at Hartley. There'll be a visitation from noon until 2 at the Warner Funeral Home in Spencer with the Eastern Star service conducted by Evening Shade Lodge at 1 o'clock at the funeral home prior to going to the cemetery. Warner Funeral Home in Spencer handling arrangements for 93-year-old Joyce Wagner of Fond du Lac, Wisconsin, and formerly of Spencer. Funeral services for 25-year-old Christian Chris Perry of Sway City and formerly of Hartley. A gathering of family and friends will be Saturday from 2 until 4 p.m. at the Hartley Funeral Home in Hartley, with a celebration of life service immediately to follow from 4 until 5, family present at these times. Private family burial at a later date. Hartley Funeral Home in charge of arrangements for 25-year-old Chris Perry of Sway City and formerly of Hartley. Services for 93-year-old Wilbert Willie Lundstra of May City. That funeral service is Saturday morning at 10 at St. John's Lutheran Church in May City. Visitation Friday, 3 till 7 p.m. at the Hartley Funeral Home in Hartley. Family present from 5 until 7 p.m. Burial at the Harrison Township Cemetery near May City. Hartley Funeral Home in charge of arrangements for 93-year-old Willie Lundstra of May City. Services for 64-year-old Monty Lee Dahman of Spencer will be Monday morning at 10 at River's Edge Church in Spencer. Visitation is Sunday from 5 until 7 p.m. at the Warner Funeral Home in Spencer, burial at the Milford Cemetery. Warner Funeral Home in charge of arrangements for 62-year-old Monty Lee Dahman of Spencer. And arrangements are pending for 78-year-old Hank Kowalik of Spirit Lake. Turner Genis Funeral Home in Spirit Lake handling arrangements for 78-year-old Hank Kowalik of Spirit Lake. Announcements are online, bigcountry1077.com and northwestiowanow.com.
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13: If this afternoon's Coeur d'Alene Hogs and Pig Report is even considered neutral by the trade, it could provide support to hog futures. I'm Mark Oppold. Today's bottom line report. CME's latest lean hog index, the lowest since late January. Managed money traders holding record short positions going into the report, over 31,000 contracts, adding nearly 8,000 to their already short positions. Bottom line analysts suggest we may have established a bottom in December lean hogs, last week near $68. Consecutive closes in December hogs now over 72.5, 73 can get those shorts very nervous. The path of least resistance, though, has been lower, and as mentioned earlier, even a neutral hog and pig report this afternoon could be considered friendly. This is the bottom line report. 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We look for the All Hogs number this afternoon to be unchanged, maybe up 1%. That's our bottom line. I'm Mark Oppold, wishing you a profitable day.
14: KICD live Doppler forecast. Showers today mainly after 11 a.m. Highs near 61 in south-southeast, winds around 10 miles per hour. Chance of precipitation is 90%. New precipitation amounts between a tenth and a quarter of an inch are possible. Tonight, showers likely mainly before 3 a.m. Cloudy, steady temperature around 59. South-southeast winds around 5 miles per hour. Chance of precipitation is 60%. New precipitation amounts of less than a tenth of an inch are possible. Friday, a chance of showers before 4 p.m. and a slight chance of showers after 5 p.m. High near 64, southeast winds of 5 to 10. Friday night, showers mainly after 1 a.m., low around 56. Saturday, showers. High near 65, southeast winds 10 to 15, gusting as high as 20. Saturday night, a 30% chance of showers, mostly cloudy, low around 56. Sunday, high near 68, low around 55. High near 69 on Monday, showers likely after 1 a.m. and low around 57. Tuesday, showers likely, high near 64, 50% chance of showers that night, lows around 52. Wednesday, a 40% chance of showers, highs near 62. Yesterday's high was 72 degrees. High for today is 59 with a record high of 90 set in 1938 and an average high of 56. Low for today is 56. Record low is 28 set in 1942 with an average low of 33. We observed 59 for your midnight temperature. Sunrise this morning at 7:10. Sunset will be 7:16.
15: Sunrise tomorrow at 7:11 and your 4-inch soil temperature, red 62 degrees. For more weather, go online anytime at northwestiowanow.com. It's 57 degrees right now at the KICD studios here on the north side of Spencer. Coming on next, we've got your local sports for you. Then we'll dig into your bottom of the hour news block, starting out with a Radio Iowa broadcast for you. 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
1: Siouxland Conference teams competed at the IGHSAU Regional Singles and Doubles Tennis Tournament, which was in Sergeant Bluff yesterday. Starting out with the singles opening round, where Maya Benson of Cherokee lost 2-1 to Britt Hesenius of Lamars, losing the tiebreaker by a score of 10-7. Reagan Nelson of Estherville Lincoln Central lost 6-0, 6-0 in 2 sets to Abby Ratliff of Denison Sluswig in the opening round. Moving on to singles first round action. Spirit Lake Okoboji's Presley Igebrod would fall to the top-seeded Cameron Glass of Sergeant Bluff Luton in 2 sets. Estherville Lincoln Central's Danica Dickinson dropped to Ella Benson of Denison Sluswig 6-1, 6-1 in 2 sets. Number 4 seed Jill Kabrick of Spencer picked up the 2-0 win against Anahi Castillo of Storm Lake. Cherokee's Alana Cruz lost in the first round to Callie Cunningham of Lamars, the number 3 seed, 2-0. Spirit Lake Okoboji's Bethany Frostad picked up the win against Abby Ratliff of Denison Sluswig in 3 sets, winning the tiebreaker 10-8. Aubrey McFarland of Spencer won 2-0 against Harlan's Kerrigan Cruz. And then Storm Lake's Nalia Lopez lost to the number 2 seed Stella Britton of Sergeant Bluff Luton in 2 sets. Quarterfinal round, Spencer's Jill Kabrick dropped to Britt Hesenius of Lamars 2-0. Spirit Lake Okoboji's Bethany Frosted fall to Callie Cunningham of Lamars 2-0. Spencer's Aubrey McFarland lost to Stella Britton of Sergeant Bluff Luton 2-0. For the doubles opening round, Estherville Lincoln Central's Ranicky and Thielen would lose 2-0 to Zelaney and Fisher of Sergeant Bluff Luton. And then Spirit Lake Okoboji's Ruder and Groys would beat Grody and Guntron of Sergeant Bluff Luton in the opening round to advance into the first round. Top-seeded Merchant and Grettinger of Spencer won 2-0, 6-0, 6-0 against Perkins and Damavong of Storm Lake in the first round. It was Spirit Lake Okoboji's Baker and Schneider coming away with a 2-0 win against Collins and Schlute of Denison Sluswig. Estherville Lincoln Central's Reinecke and Thielen made it 2 wins in a row as they beat Roe Miller and Gonzalez of Lamars advancing into the quarterfinal round. Then it was Cherokee's Dubner and Lubeck falling to Harlan Swenson and Freind, the number 4 seed, 2-0. Spencer's Elser and Lux picked up the 2-0 win against Olson and Jepson of Denison Sluswig in the first round. And Spirit Lake Okoboji's Ruder and Groys coming away with a 2-0 win against Guerrero Luna and Retzlaff of Harlan in the first round. Storm Lake's Zabala and Waugh got the win 2-1, winning the tiebreaker 10-7 against Gravenish and Iverson of Cherokee. Then Estherville Lincoln Central's Richard and Fay would fall to Lamars' Brown and Washburn in the first round, 2-0. Quarterfinal round, Spencer's Merchant and Grettinger again won 6-0, 6-0 in 2 sets, advancing into the semifinal round after the win against Baker and Schneider. Estherville Lincoln Central's Reinecke and Thielen came away with a 2-0 win against Swenson and Freind of Harlan in the semifinals. Spencer's Elser and Lux dropped to Ruder and Groys of Spirit Lake Okoboji in the quarterfinal round. Storm Lake Zabala and Waugh would lose to Brown and Washburn of Lamars in the quarterfinals. Merchant Grettinger of Spencer won 2-0 against Reinecke and Thielen of Estherville Lincoln Central. And then it was Spirit Lake Okoboji's Ruder and Groys picking up the 2-0 win against Brown and Washburn of Lamars. Spencer's Merchant and Grettinger were crowned regional champions in the doubles bracket, advancing back to the state tournament. The Iowa Lakes men's and women's soccer teams hosted Central on Wednesday at the Northwest Iowa Soccer Field. The Laker women will still be in search of their first win of the season after losing by a score of 2-0 to Central. The Raiders scored goals in each half. Lakers coach Mukwa Ogichida was disappointed with how his athletes executed the game plan.
2: We gave up 2 goals in situations that we talked about in film. Not being able to deal with something that we know is coming was the main issue. We didn't give up many chances, but then we didn't take any of our chances, so that's how this game goes. If you can't score, you're going to lose our tie.
1: The Iowa Lakes men took on Central in a top 20 matchup in the match following. The Raiders jumped out to a lead when Deshaun Evans ripped down the field to score an early goal. Evans was causing the Lakers problems early, but Iowa Lakes was able to lock down on him as the match went on. Keeper Alfie Venners talked about how Iowa Lakes was able to contain him.
3: He was just running a lot, and we didn't expect it. We didn't expect them to come out the blocks like that. So it caught us off guard. But as soon as we switched back on, went back to basics, we got control and didn't test me once, really.
1: Iowa Lakes dominated the rest of the match, winning 4-1. Sharif Natanchata talked about what changed at halftime.
4: It started off when we went to the locker room in halftime, had a good speech about how we locked them down and controlled the game, that we all just need to be a little bit more relaxed, and I think each and everyone took that to their heart and played like it.
1: While it's a convincing top 20 win for the Lakers, Fred Kim still talked about some of the things Iowa Lakes needs to improve on.
5: We are doing a right thing on trusting each other as a family, as a team. We're really good on connection. We need to work on sort of a little bit of the mistake, and if the mistakes happens, we need to cover it faster. I think that's what we need to really improve.
1: That's a look at sports on KICD for Northwest Iowa Now. I'm Stephen Cutler.
6: ABC News, I'm Sherry Preston. Overnight, a federal judge ordering the White House to reinstate access.
7: Delegation, a letter asking for federal intervention to reduce diesel prices. The Knoxville farmer, who is president of the group, says every combine, tractor, and semi involved in this year's harvest runs on diesel, which hit a record high average of $6.31 a gallon in Iowa on Monday. Dubuque Archbishop Thomas Zinkula says he's been getting some positive feedback from priests and parishioners after the reorganization of parishes that led to ending weekly mass at dozens of Iowa Catholic churches in July, but he acknowledges it's been a big adjustment for many.
8: It's a big change. It takes a while to get used to it. The pastors have a lot on their hands pulling these parishes together, staff together, programs. So that there's a lot of, you know, there's some stress with that, but of course we knew that would be the case.
7: Zinkula says the churches that are having weekend masses are fuller versus mostly empty. 160 parishes in the Dubuque Archdiocese were reorganized into 24 pastorates this summer. Churches that are not holding weekend masses are still open for baptisms, weddings, funerals, and masses on weekdays. 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
7: A bipartisan bill co-sponsored by Iowa Senator Joni Ernst directs the Secretary of Commerce to develop a list of critical goods being imported into the U.S. and to identify ways to have them produced in America.
11: We spent much of the last 50 years offshoring our jobs and our manufacturing capabilities. This is something China, Russia, and other nefarious actors around the world have all been all too happy to accommodate and to take on themselves.
7: The bill cleared the House in April and it passed the Senate yesterday, so it's headed to the president for his signature. The Iowa Geological Survey is mapping potential sources of water contamination in the Linn County area to understand where groundwater is most vulnerable. Geologist Stephanie Tassere-Serene says they're identifying a variety of sites like landfills, places where old fuel tanks were buried, and where manure from large-scale livestock confinements is being stored or spread.
12: So you can see there's certain areas there that are higher risk either because of the geology, because there's a contamination site nearby, or because it's an aquifer that you're pumping a lot of water from.
7: Two aquifers are widely used by the Cedar Rapids Marion Metro and surrounding areas in Linn County. 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

0: NBC News. I'm Sherry Preston. An early morning ruling in the fight over the president's ban of three news outlets from the White House.
1: A judge has ordered the Trump administration to reinstate the access for CNN, MS Now, and Politico. In a hearing Wednesday with both sides, he suggested the administration had not made a solid legal case for its ban.
0: ABC's Hannah Pittah, one of those outlets, CNN, says one of its producers was able to get in this morning, but one of its photographers had their credentials seized. At the White House in a couple of hours, an official greeting from President Trump to China's leader as they kick off their summit. A key approval for a new blood test for cancer screening from an FDA advisory panel. The test can help screen for early signs of dozens of types of cancers. An 11-year-old girl from Oklahoma is now accused of killing her disabled 15-year-old brother. Court documents say investigators believe the girl was embarrassed by him and jealous of the attention that he got from their parents. This is ABC News.
2: 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I'm Stephen Cutler. In for George Bauer here today. And we'll be through Monday from what I understand. In just a little bit here, we'll take a look at your national day calendar. And also still on the way, we've got On This Day in History and then Quiz Biz, which those two things are intertwined, by the way. First, let's go ahead and take a look at your KICD live Doppler forecast. Showers mainly after 11 a.m. today. High near 61. South-southeast winds around 10 miles per hour. Chance of precipitation is 90%. New precipitation amounts between a tenth and a quarter of an inch possible. Tonight, showers likely, mainly before 3 a.m. Cloudy. Steady temperatures around 59. South-southeast winds around 5 miles per hour. Chance of precipitation is 60%. New precipitation amounts of less than a tenth of an inch are possible. Friday, chance of showers before 4 p.m., then a slight chance of showers after 5. Highs near 64 and southeast winds at 5 to 10. Friday night, showers mainly after 1 a.m., lows around 56. Saturday, showers, highs near 65, southeast winds 10 to 15, gusts as high as 20. Saturday night, a 30% chance of showers, mostly cloudy, low around 56. Sunday, high near 68 with low around 55. High near 69 on Monday, showers likely after 1 a.m. and low around 57. Showers likely, high near 64, low around 52, and a 50% chance of showers Tuesday night. Wednesday, a 40% chance of showers, highs near 62. For more weather, go online anytime at northwestivanow.com. Currently here at the KICD studios in Spencer, 57 degrees. We've been as low as 56 and as high as your midnight observed temperature of 59. Local birthdays here. Jeff Jensen of Ruthven, belated birthday to September 23rd, is 50 years old today. Elizabeth Johansson of Milford is celebrating birthday today. And we're staying in Milford with Linda Knutson. Also, Lake Park's Stephen and Lori Eggers celebrating a 43rd anniversary today. So happy birthday to Jeff, Elizabeth, and Linda. Happy anniversary to the Eggers. And get your birthdays in by calling us at the office or emailing us at the office. And we'll get those read. Still got one more read here on News Radio 102.5 AM 1240 KICD. 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Our sister stations here at the Spencer Media Group. Taking a look at observances on this day. That's holidays, international days, national days. You know the drill. It's World Maritime Day. It's a UN International Maritime Organization observance highlighting the importance of shipping, maritime safety, seafarers, and protection of the marine environment. The 2026 theme is actually focusing on putting maritime policies into practice. It's World Gorilla Day today, of course, raising awareness of gorilla conservation and threats to their habitats. World Cancer Research Day today, focusing attention on cancer research and international collaboration. It's National Punctuation Day, National Cherries Jubilee Day, National Horchata Day, National Mofongo Day, Bluebird of Happiness Day, Bollywood Day, Remember Me Thursday. It's Pet Adoption and Animal Welfare Awareness. And those are some of the today's holidays, observances, national days, et cetera, et cetera. Coming on here in just a bit, we'll get to Bill O'Reilly And then we've also got your big interview coming up right around 7:45 here on News Radio 102.5 and AM 1240 KICD. 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
4: 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On this Wednesday, I'm thinking about the press rebellion in Washington, D.C. Members of the corporate media say they will no longer provide pool coverage of President Trump until he lifts his ban on CNN and other liberal networks. We now have a situation that looks one way, but there's a lot more to it. The Constitution is very clear. Press access is not to be abridged. But if the media is misusing the First Amendment, then what happens? Many Americans don't care that these organizations are allied with the Democratic Party. They are actively trying to get the Dems elected. There is no debate about this. It happens every day. Now, I am the best-selling nonfiction author in the world. I can't get booked on CNN, MS, or any other left-leaning outfit to discuss my latest book, Confronting America, What Has to Change. Is that what the Founding Fathers wanted? A press that suppresses information? I don't think so. Benjamin Franklin, Thomas Jefferson, James Madison would be appalled. But I don't think the federal courts are going to overturn the First Amendment. They'll continue with the way it is. Back in a moment. 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That is the Morning O'Reilly Update. More analysis later on.
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2: air. Joining us here today is Madeline Winstenberg, once again with the ISU Extension and Outreach Office in Ames, Iowa. Madeline, thank you for joining us. Let's start off with the rain. Rain all this month, and still rain in the area and forecast for this week. Plenty of precipitation down in central and southern Iowa. What are you seeing with all this rain?
3: Yeah, so absolutely right. We've got lots of rain in the past week and in the month of September. So right now for the month, the statewide average for rainfall is around 6 inches. Our normal for September is just under 3.5. So we're definitely above average for the whole state for the month of September. And kind of the last time it was this wet in September was 2019, when the monthly total average for the state in September was 6.21 inches. It was the 14th wettest September on record for the state. And another year in rainy September to think about was 2018. The average for the state was 8.10 inches for September. This was the third wettest on record. And right now, where we're sitting, as of September 21st, we're sitting at the sixth wettest September on record. You know, a few days, about a week left in the month.
2: Now, with all this rainfall comes delays with harvest. Talk a little bit about that, Madeline.
3: Certainly, yeah. So one of the bigger concerns at this point is forage harvest. It's been too wet to get in, and now we're kind of facing low forage quality because that forage has sat in the field and matured longer than we would want it to. So that's definitely a concern. Other things we're looking out for would be ear rot and stalk rot. With all the moisture, that's definitely something to be scouting for, keep an eye out on. Also, there's maybe some areas with ears and pods underwater. And so, just be sure you're scouting and taking a look at where things are underwater.
2: Now, the past couple of times that we've chatted over each month here, you mentioned El Nino. Is there any new information regarding that? And what can Iowans expect here this late fall into the winter?
3: Yeah, so we have our latest El Nino outlook from the Climate Prediction Center. They have put out a statement. Basically, El Nino is continuing to strengthen. We have a greater than 90% chance of a very strong event during the fall and winter. So we're expected for El Nino is currently in place. We're expecting that to continue to strengthen through the winter and continue until early in 2027. So that can mean warmer winters for us here. But I think something to think about and look out for is, on average, we can have those warmer winters, but that doesn't necessarily mean that every single day of winter in winter 26-27 in Iowa will be warmer than normal. We'll still definitely have cold days, and variability is always the name of the game. So still looking out for those swings in above normal to much below normal temperatures during winter.
2: Once again, we are speaking with Madeline Winstenberg with the ISU Extension and Outreach Office in Ames, Iowa. Again, Madeline, thank you for joining us here today. Now let's zone in here a little bit. We talked El Nino. That is a longer term effect. How about over the next couple of weeks here in Iowa? What can Iowans expect? Will this cloudy, overcast, rainy period continue?
3: Great question. So also from the Climate Prediction Center, we have the 8 to 14 day outlooks. These were issued today on September 21st, and they're valid for September 29th through October 5th. And we're leaning warmer for temperature, and we are still leaning wetter. So right now we have El Nino keeping a lot of the tropical activity in the basically tropical storm activity over the Pacific Ocean kind of at bay, which really leaves us with a stagnant pattern. So right now we have a ton of moisture coming in from the Pacific, upper air moisture. We also have moisture coming in from the Gulf, just the way our systems are set up right now, and not a lot of disturbances to help kind of push this system out. So we do have leaning warmer and wetter for the next 8 to 14 days. I should have mentioned, keep an eye out on soil temperatures and moistures as you're looking to do fall nutrient applications. Keep in mind that we have a soil temperature forecast tool on the Iowa Environmental MesoNet. And feel free to reach out to me if you would like a direct link to that resource. But if you go to mesonet.agron.iastate.edu and scroll to the bottom of the page, there's a soil temperatures tab, and you can click right on the picture and it'll pull up the forecast. So as we stand right now, temperatures

0: 102.5 AM 1240 KICD. It's time for On This Day in History. Turn back the clock to 1789. The U.S. Supreme Court is established. Congress passed the
1: Brady, Iowa. I'm okay, Henderson. The Johnson County Sheriff's Office has released the names of the two victims who drowned during a school field.
0: Then in 1948, Honda Motor Company is founded. Soichiro Honda incorporated the company in Hamamatsu, Japan. 1964, the Warren Commission report is delivered. President Lyndon B. Johnson received the commission's report investigating President John F. Kennedy's assassination. 1968, 60 Minutes debuts. CBS aired the first episode of what would become one of the longest-running primetime programs in American television history. 1988, Ben Johnson wins Olympic gold temporarily. Johnson ran the 100 meters in a then-world record 9.79 seconds in Seoul, but was stripped of the gold medal after testing positive for steroids. And then music history. Nirvana releases Nevermind on this day in 1991. The album featuring Smells Like Teen Spirit, Come As You Are, and Lithium arrived on September 24th, 1991. It initially shipped only 50,000 CDs, but its popularity quickly exploded overnight. Nevermind eventually reached number one on the Billboard 200. In 2016, the National Museum of African American History and Culture opens in the National Mall in Washington, D.C. And those are On This Day in History, but I've got one more On This Day in History fact for you, and it's Quiz Biz time. So for this Quiz Biz here today, it's one more event that happened on this day in history. On this day in 1906, President Theodore Roosevelt designated this Wyoming landmark as the first national monument. On this day in 1906, President Theodore Roosevelt designated this Wyoming landmark as the first national monument. Call in now at 712-580-1240. That's 712-580-1240. On this day in 1906, President Theodore Roosevelt designated this Wyoming landmark as the first national monument. Answer when we return.

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2: KICD live Doppler forecast. Showers mainly after 11 a.m. today. High near 61 and south-southeast winds around 10 miles per hour. Chance of precipitation is 90%. New precipitation amounts between 1/10 a quarter of an inch possible. Tonight, showers likely mainly before 3 a.m. Cloudy. Steady temperatures around 59 and south-southeast winds around 5. Chance of precipitation is 60%. New precipitation amounts of less than 1/10 of an inch are possible.
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2: 1 a.m. and a low around 57 on Monday. Tuesday, showers likely high near 64 and a 50% chance of showers that night with a low around 52. Wednesday, 40% chance of showers, partly sunny, high near 62. Yesterday's high was 72. High for today is 59. Record high is 90, set in 1938 with an average high of 56. Low for today is 57 with the record low of 28, set in 1942. Average low is 33 with an observed midnight temperature of 59. Sunrise this morning at 7:10, sunset will be at 7:16. Sunrise tomorrow morning at 7:11, and your 4-inch soil temperature read 62 degrees. Currently here at the KICD studios in Spencer, it is 58 degrees, and that is just under the high today of 59. We've been as low again as 57 here today. For more weather, go online anytime at northwestiowanow.com. Coming on next, we've got Carl Setzer for you.
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0: costing us energy trade in the future. A lot of analysts speaking out against that potential move by the U.S. government. So I think we'll see something modified there. But regardless, markets are reacting positively today. Headline driven today, likely tomorrow. Until next week when we start getting the quarterly stocks positioning to pick up a little better. And that's released next Wednesday. So we got a few days ahead of that here. Back and forth trade, starting to see some risk premium come back in. We depleted that out of the market. We need a little more than we got in there. Not just for the U.S. growing season. Harvest is where we're at now. But the growing season in South America and other countries starting to pick up on these El Nino conditions expected to impact their production. Today's trade, I see corn 1 to 2 higher, soybeans up 6 to 8. Livestock, we had a mixed day yesterday, favored cattle a little more than the hogs. Not too surprising. Hogs just can't catch a break. We do get that quarterly hog and pig report out today. September 1st, U.S. hog inventory expected to be 99% of last year. Breeding and market hogs, both 99%. And a June to August pig crop, 99% of last year. So basically, 99% is what's expected across the board in that hog report. Cold storage report comes out tomorrow after the close and likely have more of an impact on the market. Any dip in cold storage inventories is going to be noticed, especially with cattle herd failing to build. Not too worried about the pork supply right now. With China backing away from pork imports, likely going to be able to take care of itself there, even if we do have a slight decline over last month. Futures today, I expect to see maybe a little bit of a correction in the cattle. We had a good day yesterday, but feed grains are firming. That'll put some pressure on the margins there. Also some concerns in the feeders with the dry conditions that are continuing in the U.S. plains. Plenty to watch there. This has been Carl Setzer from Consus Ag Consulting.
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2: Is the loneliest number. Good morning, I'm Jay Reynolds. A one-game separation is essentially what we have in the three closest races that remain. AL Central, White Sox fall to the Royals 5-4, but the Guardians can't take advantage.
3: Cleveland's down to its last strike. Here it comes. Got him swinging. That's your ball game. Boston wins it 1-0.
2: Tom Hamilton, WTAM. Guardians remain one game ahead of Chicago. White Sox do own the tiebreaker. As for the AL West, Astros Rangers are still tied. Rangers losing a third straight game, falling 7-2 to the Mets, while the Astros lose in 10 innings in Seattle. Josh Naylor, walk-off single, giving the Mariners the win. Houston owns the tiebreaker there. We started last night with a three-way tie atop the NL wild card. Cubs and Phillies wind up losing their games. The Padres win 5-1 in L.A. over the Dodgers. Padres have the top wild card spot, one game ahead of the Cubs and Phillies. As for the Dodgers, Shohei Ohtani back in the lineup, 1-for-4 with a pair of strikeouts. NFL Week 3 kicks off tonight at Lambeau. Packers hosting the Falcons. Atlanta quarterback Michael Penix making his debut. Week 3 wraps up Monday with the Eagles and Bears. Case Keenum taking the snaps at quarterback for Chicago. Caleb Williams dealing with his hamstring. Tyson Bagent out with concussion protocol. In New York, Jackson Dart will have surgery. The team says he's out for at least the regular season, so Jameis Winston gets the start.
4: This is fresh, the opportunity is beautiful. It's amazing, I'm grateful for it. But at the same time, I got a brother that's, I gotta keep lifted up, and I have to prepare for a football game.
2: That game Sunday at home against the Titans, with the teams potentially dealing with a nor'easter as well. WNBA Dream beating the Liberty and clinch the 4 seed. Home court advantage is Atlanta's in the first round. That means New York will be the 8 seed. They get Minnesota in round 1. Dallas, a 12-point win over Seattle last night. Wings clinch the 7 seed.
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7: I'm Nicole Murray with Your Money Now. McDonald's has warned that industry-wide customer traffic in key markets would likely remain flat as long as inflation remains elevated, sending its shares down as much as 6.5%. This is despite the fast food chain unveiling an $8.5 billion franchisee support plan and a slate of long-term growth initiatives. Senior Mexican officials say the fourth round of trade talks between Mexico and the United States will not take place next week and could instead be held in October. Luis Gutierrez, Mexico's Deputy Economy Minister for Foreign Trade, said the delay was due to scheduling conflicts. Qantas airport workers have launched a 24-hour strike across Australia's airports, demanding higher pay, more secure jobs, and improved safety standards. The union said the industrial action involved workers from Qantas Ground Services, Australian Air Express Freight Operations, and regional carrier Qantas Link. Futures are moderately lower as Treasury yields push higher. That's Your Money Now.
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12: Radio Iowa, I'm O.K. Henderson. The Johnson County Sheriff's Office has released the names of the two victims who drowned during a school field trip at a lake near Iowa City. 24-year-old Hannah Jorgensen was a fifth-grade teacher at Iowa City's Borlaug Elementary. Search crews at Lake McBride found her body Tuesday, and they found 10-year-old Ahmed Osman's body on Wednesday afternoon. The Iowa City School District has issued a statement calling Jorgensen and Osman valued members of the school community. The Iowa Corn Growers Association is asking Iowa's congressional delegation to lobby the Trump administration to release oil from the country's strategic oil reserve to increase the supply of diesel and reduce the price. Iowa Corn Growers Association President Steve Kuiper says federal intervention is needed because diesel is a key input for every combine, tractor, and semi used during harvest. He is paying about twice as much for diesel as he did last year. Dubuque Archbishop Thomas Zinkula says there has been some stress, but he says the reorganization that ended weekly mass at more than 80 churches has led to weekend services that have more energy because more people are in the pews. 160 parishes were consolidated into 24 pastorates this summer. Zinkula says the change was needed because attendance at masses in the Dubuque Archdiocese had fallen nearly 50% in the last two decades, and there were fewer priests to conduct services.
13: As a priest, now as bishop, I would like every church to be full, every mass. Because it's just there's more energy. So people are feeling that, and that's great.
12: Zinkula made his comments after attending a ceremony at a Catholic school in Webster City. You're listening to news on Radio Iowa.
14: Hi, Hawk fans. 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Thank you for standing with Iowa's farmers. We'll see you at the game.
12: The U.S. Senate has passed a bipartisan bill co-sponsored by Senator Joni Ernst that directs the federal government to come up with a list of critical goods being imported into the U.S. and to identify ways to have them produced in rural America.
15: Rural Iowans are ready to roll up their sleeves and build the factories and processing facilities we need to secure our supply chains. We can and need to make things here. But you can't fix vulnerabilities you can't see.
12: The bill passed the House in April. It goes to the president for his signature. The end of summer means the end of the season for Arnold's Park Amusement Park in Northwest Iowa. Park CEO John Posley says nearly 800,000 people visited the park this year, and attendance was strong for live concerts in the outdoor plaza next to the amusement park.
16: Great attendance for our Saturday night concerts, our premium paid show concerts, and the Queen 2 had the most riders in the summer it's ever had. So while we didn't set any records in the amusement park, we still had a great season across the property.
12: Posley says four new rides will be added by the time Arnold's Park reopens in mid-May. 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I'm O.K. Henderson.
17: ABC News. I'm Sherry Preston. Millions of people up and down the East Coast in the path of what could be a strong nor'easter. ABC News senior meteorologist Lee Goldberg.
18: Here comes the storm with the worst of it probably later Friday all the way through Sunday. Southeastern New England, maybe eastern Long Island being impacted the most. Big rains, big winds, and also coastal flooding.
17: Alerts up from Boston all the way down to the Carolinas. The order early this morning from a federal judge. The White House is supposed to allow three news organizations banned by President Trump back into the White House. CNN, Politico, and MS Now sued after being barred. CNN says one of its reporters was denied at the gate today despite the judge's ruling. Another journalist had their credentials taken away. Inside the White House gate, President Trump officially welcoming China's president for their summit this morning. Australia says an AI from OpenAI hacked into its National Health Department website in what may be the first attack on a government site by an artificial intelligence working on its own. This is ABC News.
19: 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Still have your markets to open up here this morning. Let's go ahead and take a look at your KICD live Doppler forecast. Showers mainly after 11 a.m. Highs near 61 and south-southeast winds around 10 miles per hour. Chance of precipitation is 90%. Tonight, showers likely mainly before 3 a.m. Cloudy, steady temperature around 59. South-southeast winds around 5. Chance of precipitation is 60%. New precipitation amounts of less than a tenth of an inch are possible. Friday, a chance of showers before 4 p.m. Slight chance of showers after 5 p.m. Cloudy, high near 64. Southeast winds up 5 to 10. Friday night, showers mainly after 1 a.m. Lows around 56. Saturday, showers, high near 65. Southeast winds 10 to 15. Gusts as high as 20. Saturday night, a 30% chance of showers, mostly cloudy. Low around 56. Sunday, high near 68 with a low around 55. High near 69 on Monday. Showers likely after 1 a.m. Low around 57. Showers are likely with a high near 64 and a low around 52 and a 50% chance of showers that night for Tuesday. And then Wednesday, a 40% chance of showers. Highs near 62. For more weather, go online anytime at northwestivenow.com. Currently here at the KICD studios in Spencer, we're sitting at 58 degrees. Taking a look at the next, this is going to be celebrity birthdays here today. Ben Platt turns 33, a singer, actor, Dear Hansen, Pitch Perfect. Joe Lockie turns 23, from Heartstopper and Agatha All Along. Ian Bowen from Yellowstone and Teen Wolf turns 50 today. Turning 64 is Nia Vardalos, a writer, star of My Big Fat Greek Wedding. Kevin Sorbo is 68, was in Hercules, Legendary Journeys. Turning 41 today is Jessica Lucas from Gotham and Cloverfield. Stephanie McMahon is 50 today. WWE executive and former wrestler. Sean Clown Crahan, the founding percussionist of Slipknot in Iowan, turns 57 today. Eloise Mumford turns 40, The River and 50 Shades of Grey. Harriet Walter, 76, from Succession and Ted Lasso. Robert Irvin is 61 today, host of Restaurant Impossible. And Pia Wurzbach, Miss Universe in 2015, turns 37 today. Linda McCartney was born September 24th, 1941. Photographer, animal rights advocate, and musician who performed with Paul McCartney and the Wings. And that is celebrity birthdays today. When we come back, we will have a look at your opening markets.
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19: Opening up your markets here on Thursday, starting out with how things wrapped up on Wednesday. New crop December corn final bell yesterday down 7 3/4 at 529. March down 7.5 at 543.5 with December 2027. Corn closing down 3 1/4 yesterday at 528.5. Soybeans for new crop November down 7.5 yesterday at 1318. January down 7.5 at 1333 3/4. November 2027 soybeans yesterday down 3/4 at 1281.5. Chicago wheat for December down 8 3/4 at 708.5. Soybean meal for October up 140 at 370.30. Soybean oil for October was down 12 points at 67.25. In your livestock, yesterday, October live cattle up 215 at 220.92. December up 290 at 222.35. February live cattle up 310 at 223.65. And then April yesterday up $3 at 224.70. Feeder cattle for October yesterday closed up 530 at 333.32. November up 630 at 329.50. January feeder cattle up 692 at 321.67. Final bell yesterday, March up 685 at 317.27. Lean hogs for October up 60 yesterday at 79.87. December down 67 at 70.32. February lean hogs down 52 at 72.02. And April closed down 35 yesterday at 77.20. Here's where your markets stand this morning. December corn new crop down 1 3/4 at 527.25. March down 2 at 541.5. With new crop December corn in 2027 down 1 at 527.5. Soybeans for new crop November up 2 at 1320. January up 1 3/4 at 1335.5. With November 2027 climbing a half at 1281.75. Chicago wheat for December down 4 1/4 today at 704.25. Soybean meal for October up 370 at $374. Soybean oil for October down 15 points at 67.10. In your livestock this morning, October live cattle down 70 at 220.22. December down 42 at 221.92. February live cattle down 30 at 223.35. And April down 10 at 224.60. Feeder cattle for October up 85 at 334.17. November up 67 at 330.17. January feeder cattle up 32 at $322. And March up 12 at 317.37. Lean hogs for October down 17 at 79.67. December down 10 at 70.22. February lean hogs down 15 at 71.87. And April down 2 at 77.17. Crude oil for November up 182 points this morning at 93.98. Your Dow Jones Industrial is down 216 points at 51,657. That is a look at your opening market prices here on News Radio 102.5, AM 1240 KICD, and Big Country 107.7.
2: Speaking with Mukwo Gichda, head coach of the Iowa Lakes women's soccer team. Tough loss here today, 2-0 to Columbus. And coach, just what were some of the main things you saw out there today that kind of brought us to that final score?
3: Well, we gave up two goals in situations that we talked about in film. And so not being able to deal with something that we know is coming was the main issue. We didn't give up many chances, but then we didn't take any of our chances. So that's how this game goes. If you can't score, you're gonna lose or tie. So
2: Still at this point in the season, kind of searching for that first win. And this schedule's been tough. And we'll kind of build off that. Just what have the women out there learned from some of their matchups so far this season?
3: Well, I play that tough schedule so that we know what the best teams in the country look like, and we do know what the best teams in the country look like. We know how to compete with those best teams. The translation hasn't happened yet. The translation should be that we play that way against some of the teams that aren't as good as that. We didn't see that today. So that's what we're looking for, is we know what the best teams look like. We know how to play against the best teams, but can we put it on the pitch during a match? We haven't been able to do that.
2: And 0-1-1 here to start ICCAC action. And I guess what is some more of that stuff you're looking for at this point? Like you mentioned, you want that schedule to show itself here, again, especially against league competition. But what are you still looking for from your athletes right now?
3: Well, before conference play, we were only shut out one time in the six non-conference games. We were shut out twice in conference play. So we're scoring goals against teams that are better than the teams that we didn't score goals against. And I think it's just about panic and anxiety. That's the learning for this year, is we're trying to figure out how to get through the anxiety of wanting that first win. And we haven't done it yet, so that's what we have to learn. You know, hopefully we'll do that on Saturday.
2: What were some things looking at this Columbus team here today that stood out to you about that side?
3: Well, they've retooled from last year. Coach has been here for a while, like 9 years, I think. And he learned last year was their first year at the ICCAC, and he learned that it's a better conference than the conference he came from. So he retooled, and he's got some better players. Brought in a few more players from England, so the quality's a little higher. But they were like willing to fight. Like, they're playing the champions in their minds, and they came out here and beat the champions. And you know, we haven't learned how to play like a championship team yet. So that was the difference.
2: What's that next step then for this group of yours?
3: We got to get that first win. So we're playing Northwest Iowa on Saturday, and that's another team that hasn't had a win. So now we're going to be two teams looking for their first win, and whoever comes out of that might be able to build some momentum for the season.
2: All right, Coach, well, appreciate you taking some time to speak with us here today, and good luck as you move forward.
3: Thank you very much. Appreciate it.
2: It's Mukwo Gichda, head coach of the Iowa Lakes women's soccer team, joining us here after a 2-0 defeat at the hands of Columbus.

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6: 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Good morning. In farm news today, the weekly fuel report is out. The price of global crude oil fell this week on the West Texas Intermediate by $11.37 per barrel, currently priced at $92.64. Brent crude oil fell by $4.89, currently priced at $102.73. 1 year ago, WTI crude sold for $63.76, and the Brent crude was $67.96. As of Wednesday, a price of regular unleaded gasoline was $4.34 across Iowa. That's according to AAA. Prices rose 23 cents from last week's price and are up $1.42 from a year ago. The national average on Wednesday was $4.74. That's up 38 cents from last week's price. Retail diesel prices in Iowa rose 16 cents this week, with a statewide average of $6.28. A year ago, diesel was $3.51 in Iowa. The current Iowa diesel price, 24 cents lower than the national average. Developments are possible soon on those high diesel prices and Chinese agricultural buys, including soybeans. Farm state lawmakers are pressing the administration to follow through on a proposed ban on diesel exports and rein in record prices. President Trump supports the ban, and Treasury Secretary Scott Bessent says it's being considered.

0: Please.
1: Separately, President Trump vows his summit with China's President Xi this week will yield billions in soybean buys. China committed last year to buying at least $17 billion annually in U.S. farm products through 2028, on top of 25 million metric tons of U.S. soybeans a year. Trade analysts say the extra buys haven't been fully addressed. The big question for the summit is whether a one-year trade truce set to expire November 10th is extended and whether there are new gains for agriculture. Well, as harvest gets underway across the country, the American Seed Trade Association is reminding farmers to take precautions to keep treated seed out of the grain supply. Seed treatments help protect seeds and seedlings from early season insects and diseases, supporting stronger stands, healthier plants, and improved yields. But ASTA says proper handling is important throughout the seed's life cycle, including removing treated seed from containers and equipment used to handle harvested grain. Andy Levine, ASTA president and CEO, says treated seed can be an important investment in crop production when handled responsibly. Strong harvests are built long before the combine ever enters the field, Levine said. When used and handled responsibly, treated seeds are one of the most effective economical tools a farmer has to protect yield from the ground up. ASTA and other groups offer educational resources covering the treatment, handling, transportation, and planting of treated seed. And during this National Farm Safety and Health Week, Iowa State University Extension and Outreach reminds families that farm safety needs to evolve as family members grow older. Safety on the farm isn't a one-size-fits-all. What is appropriate for a six-year-old isn't appropriate for a teenager. And what was easy task at 40 may not be the right task at 70. For children, getting involved in farm work means matching tasks to age, ability, and understanding of risk, then adding responsibility as they are ready to handle it. Gradual progression in responsibility is important to ensure safety. Rather than simply telling children what they can't do, families can teach children how to recognize hazards, make good decisions, and ways to demonstrate that they are ready for additional responsibilities. The same principles apply as farmers age. Small changes, an extra step into a tractor, better ladder access, updated cattle handling facilities can help older farmers stay safely involved as strength, balance, and reaction time change. We're pretty good at helping kids grow into new responsibilities, but we sometimes aren't as good recognizing that we need to grow out of some responsibilities as we get older. The goal isn't to keep people away from the farm, but to keep them safely involved in work that matters. For this morning, that's a look at your farm news today.
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5: 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I'm Roger McOwen. The IRS recently ruled on a decades-old generation-skipping transfer trust with ambiguous language about how assets should eventually be divided.
6: From ABC News, I'm Sherry Preston.
0: Despite a ruling by a federal judge restoring access to the news outlets that President Trump once banned from the White House,

0: House. The White House has turned away reporters from those organizations this morning. ABC's Hannah Pataugh has more on the judge's overnight decision.
1: A judge has ordered the Trump administration to reinstate the access for CNN, MS Now, and Politico. In a hearing Wednesday with both sides, he suggested the administration had not made a solid legal case for its ban.
0: The judge's temporary restraining order was supposed to have been in effect for 14 days as the White House moved to appeal. Venezuela's acting president, Dulce Rodriguez, is delivering her first address to the UN General Assembly since coming to power after the U.S. capture of former Venezuelan President Nicolas Maduro. Israeli Prime Minister Benjamin Netanyahu to address the UN this afternoon. The new acting Secretary of the Navy confirms 8 sailors on the USS Lincoln tried to take their own lives through their long deployment because of the Iran war. Here's ABC's Jay O'Brien.
2: The Lincoln strike group, which includes several ships and thousands of sailors and other service members, was at sea for more than 8 months, prompting concerns about mental health on board. At the time, Secretary Pete Hegseth downplayed those worries, saying the situation had been misrepresented. And when President Trump was asked about the long deployment, he said it, quote, had not gone on nearly long enough. The Lincoln strike group left the Middle East late last month, but still hasn't returned home to California yet. It's now entering its 10th month deployed.
0: Nor'easter moving in. ABC's Trish Hartman along the Jersey Shore.
3: I just got off the phone with Atlanta County Public Safety officials, and they say their main concern at this point are these high winds that we're experiencing right now and for the next couple of days. We're looking at 6 to 12 foot waves right now and over the coming days as these winds continue to pummel the Jersey Shore.
0: Checking the markets, the Dow is down 159 points, S&P down 24. 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
0: Fewer people applied for unemployment benefits last week, according to the Labor Department.
5: Weekly unemployment claims are seen as an indicator of layoff activity, and after hitting a 2026 high of 225,000 in June, they've been on a long-term decline. 2 weeks ago, the number dropped back below 200,000 filings. Last week, it fell again to 197,000.
0: That's ABC's Jim Ryan. So far this year, employers have been adding an average of 800,000 jobs a month. Decades after the Tylenol murders, there is a new development. ABC News Chief Investigative Correspondent Aaron Katursky reports.
6: A possible DNA breakthrough. Police in Idaho have now identified a mystery man who killed himself with cyanide in a Boise church 2 months after the Tylenol murders as Dr. Matthew Francis Betkowski, a chemist with mental illness. Years after he killed himself, police identified Betkowski through DNA and then searched what his family had of his possessions. Authorities say they found a map of Chicago and a bottle of homemade cyanide.
0: While he's not a formal suspect, officials are trying to figure out if he ever did, in fact, visit Chicago. Now on to something you had no idea you needed until today. That song is about French fries, particularly a girlfriend stealing them. Part of a 6-song album put out by Wendy's called Songs to Listen to in the Wendy's Parking Lot. Available wherever you stream your music. Sounds great with a Frosty. Sherry Preston, ABC News.
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11: 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Coming up on our program, we're going to get an agronomic update from Nebraska. Pioneer field agronomist Kevin Keller will join us for a conversation that is coming up here in just a little bit. Also, as we work through our show today, I spent time last week, of course, at the Agribusiness and Water Council of Arizona annual meeting. We talked water issues with Arizona State Senator Tim Dunn. That's coming up in segment two. After that, before we talk agronomics with Pioneer, we're going to talk crop insurance with Tony Jacina from Farm Credit Services of America. Let's get started, though, and talk markets. Mike Zuzolo, Global Commodity Analytics, is with us here today. Mike, good to have you back on the show, and I know a lot of talk in the market trade this week. It's all eyes on Trump and Xi meeting as we speak, and sounds like at least a little bit of news early Thursday on that front, Mike.
12: Yeah, we've got a two-month extension on the low tariff situation that was developed and implemented back in May, Jesse. That's good news, but I'll just be very blunt at this point. I think the market is expecting a lot out of this meeting as it relates to commodities, and I would put that and frame that in the light of the weekly export sales for soybeans this morning being pretty disappointing. We did see a light purchase from China after the sales came out, but between that soybean demand side of the equation, specifically for China, and what we are still dealing with and contending with in the aftermath of the Fed rate hike last week and the uncertainty about a diesel ban, both issues carrying over from last week into this week, I think there's a lot more pressure that the demand bull essentially needs to be fed, because we're only about a half point away from the U.S. dollar moving into highs not seen two and a half years ago. And I think this is really starting to work against the market, especially with the bond yields, the keys to why this dollar is moving higher.
11: I'm glad you mentioned that. All right. I want to talk about that a little bit more, because, you know, with the Fed rate hike last week, it seems like we've kind of, that's gone by the wayside in the news cycle somewhat here. But the 10-year, the bond yields, are we getting to a danger zone, so to speak, that could have an impact, not just commodities, but everything, Mike?
12: We are getting to a Kenny Loggins Top Gun type danger zone, yes. I think that's where this is a very reminiscent market of 2008. When it comes to the financial sector and the interest rates, it's a very reminiscent market of the crude oil market rallying to the point where you have, and diesel fuel prices, especially the distillate markets, rallying to the point where it's reminiscent of the Arab Spring back in 2011 in terms of what other countries have to go through with their people. And I think this is where it's a negative feedback loop, and I think people maybe don't understand that yet, Jesse, is that as the energy prices go higher, we have now seen that that triggers the bond market to go lower and raise yields, which triggers the dollar to go higher. And that's because the market in the bonds is trying to

0: factor in the Fed continuing on a rate hike path next month. And we're already at almost a 75% likelihood in the Chicago Mercantile Exchange bond market analyzer that we are going to have another rate hike. So you would think that as crude oil prices go higher, the ag sector prices would go higher like we saw before. But these bond yields getting up to levels not seen since before the financial crisis of 08-09, that's the difference, I think.
1: It just seems to me that all of these different headlines and factors that we're touching on here, all of this is kind of acting like a wet rag over this grain market right now. Some folks have told me that the charts look good if we can find a leg higher in some of these grain markets, but it just feels like so many of these items are capping any sort of continued rally right now in the grain trade, Mike.
0: I think that's a huge point to make, because is it a distraction? I mean, I have a Newswire story sitting here from this morning that the big Krasnodar region of Russia is declaring a state of emergency because Ukrainian drone attacks, and it's continued to slow the grain exports out of that area. And Russia's opening up an Arctic port that they usually ship fertilizer out of. I think the number is they've got 8 buyers in the month of September for wheat versus 26 in September of 2025. That should be market-friendly and bullish news for the supply bull, but this demand bear, demand bullishness is probably the key. And to your point about the technicals, I think this is a market where we are needing to feed the bull because we are getting overdone on the oscillators when it comes to the weekly chart. New buyers versus new sellers. When you hear somebody say oscillators, it's really about new buyers coming in or new sellers coming in. The fund length and the oscillators would suggest we need to keep feeding this market to go higher.
1: Let's talk cattle a little bit here before we close out the segment, Mike. And it kind of been a back and forth trade throughout the week. And I know you've been watching meat cuts and demand there, meat demand. We may be having some trouble in the middle meats, getting some pressure, things like that. I mean, what stands out to you when you look big picture at this cattle trade right now?
0: We are having pressure at this point because of the fuel prices, especially the diesel prices and the tack on from the surcharges when it comes to transportation. There's a lot of chatter out there this morning that President Trump's administration may repeal that tariff-free beef import number. We're still, like I said, having chatter about the diesel export ban being implemented by Washington. So policy is driving us right now, Jesse, and that's why that U.S.-China trade relationship is so important. I think we just have to get past the Santa Teresa port opening and see exactly what Mexico gives us as far as feeder cattle. I think it's going to be lower numbers than what we've been used to. If that's the case, between that and the cattle on feed report, I don't see the reason for this market to dive anymore. It needs to bottom out here at this 220, 222 area. I would argue we should be closer to 240 as we get into the holidays.
1: Well, this administration likes a Friday headline, so maybe something to be wary of there over the next several Fridays ahead. Mike, any final thoughts you'd mention or reiterate to folks as you look at the markets?
0: Yeah, 2027 was going to be also about the competing meats. We've got the hogs and pigs report today. There's not supposed to be any expansion out there. That's a key. I'd love to see the marketings go over 100% because that's the meat that probably has the most negative demand consumption mindset. I actually think it's working against the cattle prices along with that rally in the corn market.
1: Mike, if folks want to talk with you and take a look at your intel and more there, Global Com Research, Global Commodity Analytics, what's the best way to reach you, Mike?
0: Yeah, pick up a free trial, or better yet, pick up a subscription at globalcomresearch.com, and it's globalcom with two M's, research.com.
1: Always enjoy the conversations, my friend. Mike Zuzolo, Global Commodity Analytics, thanks for joining us on AOA. Have a great weekend, sir. We'll talk to you again soon.
0: Thanks for having me, Jesse. You do the same.
1: I appreciate that. Mike Zuzolo with us from Global Commodity Analytics here on AOA. 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Coming up next, we'll talk about water issues in Arizona with State Senator Tim Dunn here on AOA.
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1: Because early detection equals better outcomes.
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6: 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Well, last week I spent some time with the Agribusiness and Water Council of Arizona at their annual meeting, and I learned a lot about the water issues and some of the challenges they are facing when it comes to agricultural production in the state of Arizona. Right now, let's listen into a conversation I had with Arizona State Senator Tim Dunn. He's very well-versed and very entrenched in what is going on. He is a producer himself. Let's take a listen to this conversation and learn more about some of the things they are facing with low water on the Colorado River and more. Here is my conversation with Arizona State Senator Tim Dunn from the recent Agribusiness and Water Council of Arizona annual meeting. Tim, great to talk with you, sir. Thanks for joining us on the show.
7: Glad to be here. Glad you're here in Arizona visiting us.
6: Absolutely. Well, and it's been interesting and eye-opening to learn about the challenges that ag producers in Arizona are facing and some of the good things and better understand what agriculture is like here in the West. And so we've been talking a lot about water and the drought with the Colorado River and more. And so I'd love your perspective on where we've been and how we've prepared to deal with some of the challenges we're dealing with right now, Tim.
7: I appreciate the question, and in your national audience, and understanding how can you farm in the desert. You know, we don't farm, you know, in spite of the desert. We farm because we're in the desert for certain reasons that we can have great crops and do those kind of things. And innovation over the, I'm a farmer from Yuma, not only a state senator, but farmer from the Yuma area. And so being able to do conservation measures and trying to limit, like any farmer around the country, we want to limit our costs. We want to make sure that everything we do is going to be productive. And so as a state, you know, since we've become, before we became a state, we started putting dams up. We were with the Indian Nation. We're farming out here on the tribes. The Salt River Project was formed. The Yuma water users were formed. So, you know, for the last 120 years, we've been able to be efficient, and everything we do is that is for that. And if you look at the Colorado River specifically, making sure when we brought the CAP in the 70s, I mean the 80s, we were able to put in some, they call them active management areas in the Phoenix metro area. Mm-hmm. So we make sure we have a 100-year water supply for our homes. We farm and we put some restrictions on the groundwater pumping. We started farming with the Central Arizona Project water. So we have all these things that have been in place over the last three decades, and since the 90s, when the Colorado River system, we were using that water, we were putting it in the ground. That what we weren't using, we were putting in storing it for a non-rainy day, which we're in that now. So when you look at the two segments, when you look at agriculture, agriculture is was one of the first ones cut in Central Arizona because of the deal they had with the Central Arizona Project. But if you look at the efficiencies over time, the Arizona farmers are very efficient, more crop per drop. But if you look at, when you from the outside looking in, how does Phoenix going to deal with these cuts? How is the Phoenix Metro, Tucson going to deal with these cuts? It's because of these things we've been doing over time. We've been converting some of our ag to ag to urban. We've been putting water in the ground. So as these cuts come forward, we're going to make sure that we pull that water out of the ground to mitigate these potential cuts, because we're not sure how long this drought's going to last. We've got to make sure we continue to plan for the status quo like it is now. Like, we're not going to get that water back. That's me as a policymaker. What are we going to do? And we're doing a lot of things to moving forward, but to rest assured, the economies of Arizona are going to continue to grow and thrive because of our savings accounts and water, because of different areas we have in the state that we can pull water from. We call them transfer basins. That's going to help us get for the next 20 years. And so it's kind of like the long-term policy, what are we going to do going for the next 50 years is what we're working on now. But we have the bridge water, those kind of things to get for the next decade.
6: And that was, a couple things that I would ask. First is, think about the policy side of this that you're entrenched in. Is it a combination of state, regional policymakers along with help from the federal side to try and manage the water challenges that you guys are facing here?
7: So it's twofold. So you have the seven-state agreement with the Colorado River Compact. That in itself is over-allocated. When we first started filling up Lake Powell and Lake Mead, it was in wet years. It filled up, and then the system was over-allocated in the 22 Compact. And so we're not using all the water that was allocated. The upper basins only using 4 million acre-feet out of their 7.5. Arizona, California, and Nevada have been not quite using. We're diverting all the water, but we're not putting it to home. Some of that water has been going into the ground in Arizona as a savings account. So that water is the system is over allocated. So that's where the federal, when you're asking, like, we got to make a deal with the seven states moving forward. When you're in a drought, it's like, who's going to cut what cuts when you're already taking cuts?
6: Sure.
7: That's where, with the hydrology, is really, really giving us a curveball, especially this last year. The numbers were, when you look at the all-time record lows, last year was 36% of an average year, which is like off the charts low.
6: Yeah.
7: So the seven states are working on that. The interior has stepped in saying we're going to have to make these cuts, and the lower basin is working together with those as we move forward. But internally in Arizona, we have a plan for utilizing the water that we have and utilizing those basins like I talked about.
6: Well, and I'm curious, you know, you mentioned with the cuts and managing this, what about the future here, and what are farmers and ranchers doing to work together together to navigate these challenges and still produce high-quality crops here within the state of Arizona. I mean, talk about that a little bit,
7: yeah,
6: too.
7: You know, and it's like you're, you know, most farmers around the country, you're going to try to make sure as you be the most productive you can. We're using all the new technologies that we can to try to use less passes across the field, try to use less water. We're doing, in the state, we've had, because we're not all on the reliant on the Colorado River. The nation's produce, the 90% of the lettuce in the country in the wintertime, is from the river basin, is from Yuma region, and so that is reliant on the Colorado River for that which directly affects the nation. All of our other agricultural products is part of the overall agricultural system with the dairy, cattle, and our wheat production. So some of those are on the Colorado River, and some of those are just within the base, the different off, you know, groundwater pumping, and so that is we're in a drought, so that is an issue that we're working with. So the state has given some funding trying to convert from flood to drip and sprinklers. We have some salt issues, so we still have to do some irrigation of that. We've got areas of the state that have some new crops that are coming out that we're trying to do lower water use crops. Waiuli's been one of those. There's a couple other ones. There's some cactus, kind of some NDAs that are coming out, but there's some new technologies that are getting ready to come forward, being released with companies building. That's kind of exciting. So your traditional crops, you know, we're just trying to use less water and do better crop rotations.
6: What would you want folks listening in other parts of the country right now, you know, especially the Midwest, et cetera, that don't know all of the intricacies and the challenges with agriculture in the West right now, what would you leave them with to try to have them understand some of these challenges that you guys are working through?
7: I would say that, you know, the West was won by having big, bold projects. That's how we put dams up. That's how we built these things. And we've been reliant on the two, Lake Powell and Lake Mead. But I think as you look at how we built the West with 40 million people, those 40 million people are going to be resilient. And we're going to continue to learn some federal bills about putting some federal money and trying to do some new projects. What does the next dam look like? The diversions, augmentation projects. What is the 2026 reclamation projects of the future look like? I think people still want to come out to Colorado and go skiing. People still want to go out to San Diego. People still want their vegetables from California, their nuts and fruits, and they want their lettuce. And so we're going to be resilient. We're going to partner with states and the feds, and we're going to be proactive in that endeavor.
6: We got a couple minutes here. Biggest misconception you would say folks have about agriculture in Arizona, Tim?
7: I would say that why are you growing alfalfa? Why are you doing these certain things? And when we had the dairy presentation earlier, you know, with the number one economy for is like dairy. When you're having those things, you have to feed those cows.
6: Yep.
7: I think you have to understand that. And we have very high, the crop production per drop of water in Arizona is off the charts good.
6: Well, with that, we appreciate a few minutes of your time. Arizona State Senator Tim Dunn, a farmer from the Yuma area, thanks for joining us here during the Agribusiness and Water Council of Arizona annual meeting. Appreciate it. And we'll have to have a conversation again down the road and get some updates on the water challenges and what you guys are doing, Tim. Thanks for the time. I appreciate it.
7: You're welcome. Thanks for being here.
6: Once again, great to talk with Arizona State Senator Tim Dunn at the Agribusiness and Water Council of Arizona annual meeting last week in Phoenix. 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
14: 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I'm Susan Littlefield on the American Ag Network. So private exporters did report the sale of 120,000 metric tons of soybeans for delivery to China during this marketing year. Chinese President Xi Jinping arrived in the U.S. to quite the ceremony yesterday. Both the president and the first lady joining them on the welcoming of the red carpet, a break from tradition that appears to emphasize the push for elevating the personal relationship between the two leaders. This will be followed up by more ceremonies and celebrations that are underway today. The actual closed-door meeting not expected to begin until roughly 11:30 Eastern time. The clear push for unmistakably respectful optics is helping set a positive tone prior to the actual negotiations. And actually, Xi following suit upon arriving, stating nationally, China and making America great again can fully proceed in parallel, reinforcing each other and benefiting the world. Both leaders, according to Mike Castle at StoneX, are expressing their expectations for positive results for the meeting. But markets will ultimately be focused on the concrete results. When? And if we hear them. And the U.S. Treasury Secretary announced a two-month extension to the Busan Agreement, trade truce agreed to last fall, now set to expire on January 10th instead of November 10th, giving the two sides a longer runway to reach a larger agreement, but a shorter runway than previously had been suggested. We're looking at Iran's proposal for the reopening of the Strait of Hormuz to be rejected by the U.S., while members of the U.N. are looking to increase pressure on Iran and urge their administration to restore freedom for these shipping results. India's government is slashing veg oil import duties from 10% to 5%. That's effective today. India's total 25-26 edible oil imports are estimated a record 16.55 million metric tons. This is the American Ag Network.
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6: 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It's putting a lot of renewed focus on risk management as we think about next year and beyond. Let's talk about this. 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Tony Jacina is with us here today. Tony, good to talk with you again. Welcome back to the show.
18: Yeah, it is good to talk to you again, Jesse. So, yeah, life is good. It's an exciting time of year. Harvest is always a great time when you're tied to agriculture. You get to see the fruits of your labor actually coming through.
19: Absolutely. And it's a busy time of year for a lot of producers, too, as they're harvesting this year's crop, but also and they got to be thinking about next year, too. It's one of those many facets of the ag industry. And Of course, as I kind of alluded to at the open, there's a lot of talk about tight margins, high input costs, and more. And obviously, crop insurance plays a role in things. Give us your 1,000-foot view perspective on, to start, on what folks need to be thinking about when it comes specifically to their crop insurance here heading into next year.
18: Yeah, Jesse. Probably the biggest thing is it's not business as usual. So, you know, what may have worked for you in the past still might work for you today, but I wouldn't make that assumption without digging into the details, because it's a whole new world out there, a whole new set of maybe risks, a whole different set of parameters that you might have to deal with in your operation. So I wouldn't just default by going, well, let's look at what we did last year. That seemed to be okay. Every year it's a whole new decision and a whole new set of parameters. And so you really got to dig in and do the homework. And that's probably what, you know, earlier as you started out the program, you talked about, you know, fall is really busy for producers. It's even busier when you think about some of these decisions you need to start making now for next year. You can't wait till, you know, this winter to make those choices.
19: No, that's an excellent, excellent point. And I know, Tony, there's quite a few choices out there. I know I just talked a few days ago to USDA's Undersecretary Richard Fordyce about, you know, ARC and PLC signups, for instance, things like that. And there's changes that have been happening at the USDA level. There's area plans. There's I guess where I'm going with this is there are a fair amount of nuances that producers have to look at for their individual operation, isn't there, Tony?
18: There is. A lot of people don't realize how many choices you actually have. And so I joke, but it's true. So I grew up in Central Iowa. And so for somebody raising corn in Central Iowa, when it comes to risk management, you know, you have over 2,000 choices you can make as far as options available to you.
19: That's, and see, hearing a number like that is staggering when you look at it on the surface and you think, oh, there's maybe 3 or 4 or 5 choices, but you say there's 2,000. I mean, talk about that a little bit more, Tony.
18: Yeah. So when you start thinking about what different coverage levels, and so there's the base protection. So most producers in the Midwest carry multi-peril crop insurance in some form. And so, you know, within that, you have a lot of coverage options, okay? And then you might have a different coverage option for irrigated versus non-irrigated. Do you look at what do you do for your unit structure? Do you look at optional units? Do you look at enterprise units? Then to add the layer of complexity around area plans, that's really where things have gotten complicated in the last few years. And so those, while it's more complicated, those choices are driven out of demand. Producers were wanting and needing more options for their particular operation. So that's why these area plans have exploded. And then the One Big Beautiful Bill really put those on steroids.
19: I think about this as well, and maybe you can talk about this a bit, is that, and I say this all the time when it comes to, for instance, the commodity markets and making decisions there. You know, every farm is different. Every operation, there is something different about it. Even if you're neighbors with someone there in, you know, Central Iowa or Northern Missouri or Western Nebraska or whatever the case is, every operation's different. And so with all these options, it's a farm by farm basis, isn't it, Tony?
18: It absolutely is. So Jesse, think about, I'll just pick on a few buckets. So if you are a kind of an up-and-coming, you know, like a younger producer, young and beginning, if you will, you know, you might not have a lot of equity behind you. You might not have a lot of risk-bearing ability. And so you might be looking at coverage levels to protect what you have, right? Because you can't afford much risk. And then you've got folks that are looking at, you know, they've had a good run, and they're looking at just maintaining the operation. They're in a good financial position. So they don't have to have the same type of return out of their farming operations from at least how much risk they protect. And then you got operations I might be thinking about, how do I transition to the next generation? And I might have some folks that are going to be tied to the farm, you know, that are the next generation, but they might have siblings that are not part of the farm. So how do I be equitable to them? That might require a whole different risk management plan. And like, how do I manage my risk-bearing ability so that I can make the transition happen? You know, so depending on where you're at kind of in that business life cycle, you might have a whole different set of parameters. And then having said all that, you know, you could be, your operation could look identical to the operation across the road. You could be similar size in terms of acres, the commodities that you farm, you know, what you pay for rent, you know, even the seed that you raise. But yet you'll see different performance out of those two operations based on their management ability. And so management, you think a lot of times might be just production. It's also risk management. And what do you do with that? And there's going to be a big difference between the, I'd say, the haves and the have-nots that have truly understood the risk management plan and leveraged that to impact their bottom line.
19: Well, Tony, I think about this too, and we kind of alluded to it, but making business decisions when it comes to your crop insurance plans and more, and how that works together with what you're doing with finances, lending, equity, et cetera, the whole operation. And talk about that, and obviously give us that perspective from the lender side of how this all, you know, in this day and age, it's not, well, I'll deal with this over here, deal with this over here. All of this has to work together to build out one main business plan for the farm operation these days, right, Tony?
18: Yeah, you're spot on, Jesse. Yeah, the lender and the insurance agent and the producer all need to be aligned, right? It's all about, you know, what's the producer trying to accomplish? But the lender is a key part of that. You have a tendency sometimes when margins are tight to want to dial back on your risk management plan to try to save a few dollars. You might not realize that you might be taking on more risk that maybe your balance sheet or your operation can't afford. Maybe you don't have the working capital or the cash flow to dial back your coverage. You might be in a situation where you might need to actually increase your coverage or look at a different mix of coverage. And then with that, it's what do you do with that? Because your crop insurance plan really helps you, you know, during the season. But after harvest, now you've got a crop, okay? If you didn't have a crop, the crop insurance plan comes in and, you know, provides that safety net. But what do you do now that you have the physical, you know, crop on hand? What do you do with that? And so a lot of producers are really keen to try to take some of that risk off the table before harvest. And so you see them take advantage of their crop insurance plan and use that as an opportunity to forward market bushels so that you can reduce, you know, that risk or exposure post-harvest because your crop insurance hedge basically gets lifted after harvest.
19: Well, Tony, any final thoughts you would remind folks of or reiterate to them as they're thinking about making those crop insurance decisions for 2027?
18: Jesse, regardless of the size of your operation, you need to understand your cost of production. And once you understand your cost of production, then you got to understand, okay, how much of that do I need to protect? And so do I want to try to protect all my cost of production or a portion of it? Well, in order to do that, you need to understand what's my working capital, you know, what's my tolerance, you know, what's my shock absorber that I could absorb, you know, what's my cash flow, so to speak. And so once I understand my cost of production, okay, how much of that I need to protect, then I can sit down and make an informed data-driven decision around what are the coverages that I need to look at. And I would say now more than ever, you need to look at a bundled approach. If you look at our safety net, we do have ARC and PLC, but really the message from Congress has been we're going to leverage the primary safety net as crop insurance, and we're going to increase the subsidies to help you drive your own individual coverage, including area plans. But we want to put that in the hands of the producer, not on the hands of government to come up with something afterwards through a disaster program. So understand your cost of production, understand your financial position as far as how much you need to protect, and then work with someone that's well-informed and understands all these plans. They don't just say, well, look, here's what you had last year and here's a couple options. You need to start with a blank sheet of paper and say, okay, this is what's keeping me awake at night, or this is the risk I got to protect, and then help me fill in a plan to do that. And a good agent will do that for you. We got a key deadline coming up September 30th, and there's some options on the table for producers to look at, whether it's margin protection or margin coverage option, MCO, that you need to select those by September 30th. So it's a chance to lock in a price earlier than you can on your normal multi-peril policy. It'll complement your plan that you have. So if you're interested in those, you got to decide pretty quick. But again, don't wait to make a decision anytime this winter. As soon as you understand your financial position, your cost of production, sit down with your trusted advisor and get after it.
6: 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Thanks for joining us.
18: Yeah, thanks, Jesse. Good to see you again. Appreciate all you do for our industry.
6: Appreciate that. Tony Jacina with us here on AOA, powered by Cenex Premium Diesel and Lubricants. Coming up next, we'll talk with Kevin Keller from Pioneer right here on AOA.
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5: Information America's farmers and ranchers need. AOA. Now, back to Jesse Allen.
6: Joining us right now, pioneer field agronomist based in Nebraska, Kevin Keller is with us here on the show today. Kevin, first off, thanks so much for joining us here on the program. Hope all is well.
2: Yeah, absolutely. Pretty exciting time of year as we head into fall, and we're getting closer to the finish line every day.
6: Yeah, we absolutely are. And that's a good spot I think we should start as we're getting ready for the bulk of fall harvest. And as you and other folks, farmers, walk fields ahead of harvest, what is the big picture condition of the corn crop? Let's talk about that a little bit.
2: Yeah, and I'm sure we'll dive into it a little bit as far as what the years looked like. But we started off with a lot of challenges this year with the widespread drought in Nebraska, one of the worst on record. So that created some challenges going into spring with just planting conditions. Those still show up. We've been blessed with some moisture in different parts of the state since then. Has really helped out here just as of lately. But that moisture stress earlier and the heat stress around pollination, early grain fill, is still showing up. And then now we're starting to show some late season diseases, particularly some tar spot coming in south central Nebraska and other parts of the state as well.
6: You know, thinking about that, what is top of mind for farmers in your region as they're looking at, you know, not only conditions, but everything else that kind of goes into fall harvest season, et cetera? I mean, what would you say is top of mind for farmers in your area right now?
2: You know, top of mind right now, I think, is just finishing out. So the biggest thing right now that I always talk about is the fourth quarter yield. So we're always pushing yield as we get into the late part of the season here. But also, too, we're going to start evaluating what pre-harvest looks like on some of these fields before long, just trying to make sure that we understand the agronomics as we go into harvest, that we don't have any potential watchouts, that we have maybe harvest priorities correct, and that we're prioritizing which fields to get to, either from a moisture standpoint, a quality standpoint, maybe a harvestability standpoint, but even on the soybean side, I don't want to forget about soybeans, but also there too to make sure that we're getting after those at a moisture that we'd like to combine at.
6: Well, Kevin, let's talk about this a little bit from a genetic standpoint. Where are you seeing Pioneer hybrids stand out and showcase strength heading into pre-harvest checks?
2: A couple of things that are really key this year is continuing to bring those drought products. So we have a full lineup of Aquamax right now, and Aquamax is our designation that we give hybrids for our best drought-rated products. With that, it used to always be called, you know, hey, you got racehorse or workhorse. Well, one thing that's really neat is that even with the Aquamax designation, I have a couple hybrids right now that I'm pretty proud of that are new, P14364 family. We got a chance to take a peek at that last year, and it knocked it out of the park. And we got a brand new product that's 111-day, P11259, that both are Aquamax designations, but I also have them entered in NCGAs. So kind of gives you an idea of the spectrum that we can run with those. And that's really the world that we live in Nebraska, is we don't know if we're going to be faced with drought challenges or if we're going to be, you know, blessed by Mother Nature and have that top-end yield potential as well.
6: We're talking with Kevin Keller, pioneer field agronomist in Nebraska. Kevin, let's talk about this late season stock integrity. I know that's top of mind for farmers. Where are Pioneer genetics showing exceptional standability and stock strength despite some of the late season weather, disease pressures, et cetera, et cetera?
2: A lot of wind events late. And so We're constantly trying to test against those. You know, a lot of times we look at the earlier side with root development, brittle snap, but also to late season integrity and in our pre-screening trials with our patented Boreas machine. So before we bring products to market, we do want to make sure that we're standing up as well as we can there. Now, as we get into disease and other factors, those are also playing in. So as we finish out the year this year, luckily we're not faced with as much southern rust pressure, which we were concerned with last year and how that would impact stock integrity. I am seeing, again, some of the tar spot come in. I'm not super concerned for the most part of what I'm seeing and walking through in our products. With that, I think we're going to make it to the finish line just fine. There are some areas that are a little bit hotter that we could potentially impact that late season standability with. So we're still rounding out the fourth quarter. We'll see how we finish. With that comes potential stock cannibalization. And like I tell everybody, we're just always trying to walk fields, understand what we're seeing, not only

0: So it's a little bit of trying to look at the big picture and understanding where the biggest risks are versus maybe always just going after that worst field first. So, but regardless of that, it is great to be able to get out and just try to start thinking about the logistics of harvest and figuring out the flow of getting combines and trucks and so forth lined up and getting that plan put in place.
1: 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We appreciate it and wish you and everyone else a safe and happy harvest season, Kevin.
0: Absolutely. Thank you for having me on. I always enjoy, you know, sharing what we're seeing and learning from others as well. So greatly appreciate it.
1: 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With that, we're out of time here on today's episode of Agriculture of America. Thanks for joining us. I'm Jesse Allen. Have a great rest of your day.
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3: Your KICD live Doppler forecast for today. There's a chance of showers with a high of 61. South winds around 10 miles per hour with wind gusts as high as 20. Tonight, showers likely cloudy with a low of 55. South-southeast winds at 5 to 10 miles per hour. New precipitation amounts of a tenth of an inch possible. Tomorrow, a 40% chance of showers, cloudy with a high of 64. Tomorrow night, showers likely in the overnight hours with a low of 56. Southeast winds at 10 to 15 miles per hour. Saturday, showers likely in the morning with a high of 65. Southeast winds at 10 to 15 miles per hour with wind gusts as high as 20. Saturday night, a 30% chance of showers, mostly cloudy with a low of 56. Sunday, mostly cloudy with a high of 68. Sunday night, mostly cloudy with a low of 55. Monday, mostly cloudy with a high of 69. Monday night, showers likely, mostly cloudy with a low of 57. And Tuesday, showers likely under cloudy skies with a high of 64 and a low of 52. You can see weather anytime at NorthwestIowaNow.com.
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5: From ABC News, I'm Sherry Preston. The legal battle in Washington over White House access continues. A federal judge overnight issued a temporary restraining order ordering the West Wing to restore access to the White House to CNN, Politico, and MS Now. Only when reporters from those outlets tried to get in this morning, they were still banned. Now the judge in the case has ordered the government to respond to his ruling by 12:30 Eastern Time this afternoon. At the White House, Chinese leader Xi Jinping, during his state visit, says China will send two pandas to the Atlanta Zoo, calling them an envoy of friendship. On Capitol Hill, several members of the Senate Armed Services Committee say they are concerned by a letter stating eight service members on the USS Abraham Lincoln tried to take their own lives during their recent record-long deployment.
6: In a letter to Congress, the acting Secretary of the Navy confirms that eight sailors attached to the USS Lincoln Carrier Strike Group attempted suicide since the beginning of their long deployment tied to the Iran war. A Navy official says that's consistent with lengthy deployments. The letter was sent to Senator Kirsten Gillibrand and first obtained by CNN.
5: That's ABC's Jay O'Brien. We've learned of the first case of an AI model hacking a government website. Here's ABC.

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1: Welcome back. I'm Chip. Glad that you are with us on this Thursday morning. This is AgriTalk, and joining me right now, Josh Linville, VP of Fertilizer at the StoneX Group. Josh, it's great to talk to you again, man. How are you?
7: I'm great. Well, I was better Monday morning, first thing. I had last week off. I felt relaxed. I felt refreshed, and then come in, and President Trump's making some Canadian potash threats, and now we got Senate Democrats talking about a strategic fertilizer reserve. So much for all that relaxation.
1: Yeah, no kidding. No kidding, man. Monday morning started with, like you said, started with a bang. All of a sudden, we're going to start importing a whole lot more potash from Belarus, turning away some... some Canadian stuff. What's the story here, Josh?
7: At the end of the day, it's not something we really see as highly feasible. Is it possible? Yeah. I mean, Belarusians make a tremendous amount of potash, but times have changed. At their height back in 2017-18, Belarus only brought about 750,000 tons over to the U.S. marketplace. And listen, Belarus has lost their normal shipment channels. As soon as they opened their borders to Russian troops, they lost right. Lithuania. Latvia doesn't like them. Poland doesn't like them. Ukraine certainly doesn't like them. So all they can do is ship it through Russia. Well, that takes more time. It takes more money. And Russia has its own fertilizer to export. So it's one of those things. I think it was a negotiation tactic by Trump. I think he is just trying to spin them up a little bit and try and get them back to the trade table.
1: Okay. All right. Yeah, moving potash from Belarus to the U.S., I mean, it's a planes, trains, automobiles, boats, mm-hmm. everything. Bringing potash in from Canada is from the mine to a train into the States, right?
7: Absolutely. It's a simple process, right? And they produce a lot of it. Canada's the number one manufacturer of potash. They are the number one exporter of potash. Our two ag economies are very, very closely intertwined. So, yeah, they are our best option for a various number of reasons.
1: So do you think this works, though? Does it give President Trump any more leverage in the negotiations with Canada?
7: It depends on if their politicians are willing to listen to their experts in the Canadian marketplace. If they do, if they call the manufacturers and say, hey, do you think this is something that could feasibly be done? I think those manufacturers go back and just kind of chuckle a little bit and say, yeah, no, probably not. If the politicians stay in their skyscraper penthouses and they don't ask the questions, they may be like, oh, my gosh, maybe there's some seriousness to it. It's all a matter of how much they're willing to work and try and find out what the truth is.
1: Right, right. And honestly, Josh, the potash market, when I saw the news on it on Monday, I'm like, wait a second. No, somebody's reporting something wrong. We got to be talking about phosphates because potash isn't a big problem.

0: that system, and then you look down in the off the Pacific coast of Mexico with Hurricane Polo. Weather's interesting. That's all I can say.
1: Yeah, there's no doubt about it. Justin, thank you so much for coming on here. We sure appreciate you. Thanks.
0: It's a pleasure, Chip. Thank you.
1: All right, that is Dr. Justin Glisson. He is the state climatologist here in Iowa. 2 o'clock Central, we get the Hogs and Pigs report. All hogs and pigs, September 1, 99.2%. Kept for breeding, 99.3%. Kept for marketing, 99.2%. Those are your expectations based on a survey by Reuters. Thanks for listening this morning. Come back this afternoon. Dan Bossi, president of Ag Resource Company, and Luke Wells, professional ag marketing, will have the analysis on the H&P. And tomorrow morning here on AgriTalk, the free-for-all with Wiesmeyer and me.
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4: Your KICD Live Doppler forecast for today. There's a chance of showers with a high of 61. South winds around 10 miles per hour with wind gusts as high as 20. Tonight, showers likely cloudy with a low of 55. South-southeast winds at 5 to 10 miles per hour. New precipitation amounts of a tenth of an inch possible. Tomorrow, a 40% chance of showers, cloudy with a high of 64. Tomorrow night, showers likely in the overnight hours with a low of 56. Southeast winds at 10 to 15 miles per hour. Saturday, showers likely in the morning with a high of 65. Southeast winds at 10 to 15 miles per hour with wind gusts as high as 20. Saturday night, a 30% chance of showers, mostly cloudy with a low of 56. Sunday, mostly cloudy with a high of 68. Sunday night, mostly cloudy with a low of 55. Monday, mostly cloudy with a high of 69. Monday night, showers likely, mostly cloudy with a low of 57. And Tuesday, showers likely under cloudy skies with a high of 64 and a low of 52. You can see weather anytime at northwestiowanow.com.
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6: From ABC News, I'm Michelle Franzen. At the White House, President Trump greeted China's President Xi Jinping before meeting behind closed doors. President Trump says he and Xi share a truly great friendship. The state visit, drawing bipartisan criticism with China's support of Iran. ABC's Karen Travers is outside the White House.
7: China is Iran's top trading partner. China is the largest buyer of Iranian oil. And we're also hearing from lawmakers who say that China has been supplying intelligence, satellite imagery to Iran that has led to the deaths of American soldiers. So these are all big issues that will be discussed. The president said yesterday he will be talking about the war with Iran with China's President Xi, but they have a long list of things on this agenda. Artificial intelligence and potential cooperation there, even as the president has acknowledged this is a real competition right now.
6: Tonight, the White House holds a state dinner in honor of China's leader. The judge overnight ordering 3 media outlets access to the White House again be restored immediately after the president banned them. But this morning, the outlets were still blocked. The judge, in an emergency filing, says the White House has until 12:30 Eastern to explain why it's not complied with that order. In New York City, Israel's Prime Minister Benjamin Netanyahu has arrived ahead of his speech at the UN General Assembly. Security heightened as demonstrations are planned.
8: Protesters are gathering ahead of Israeli Prime Minister Benjamin Netanyahu's speech at the UN today. Netanyahu is promising to defend Israel, adding there will be surprises in his speech.
6: ABC's Hannah Batah. An FDA advisory panel endorsing a blood test that can be used to screen for signs of dozens of types of cancers. Experts say that test, though, cannot diagnose specific cancers.
9: The test is already available by prescription for people 50 and older. FDA approval could mean

0: easier access and insurance reimbursement.
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1: Diesel prices still on the rise at $6.52 per gallon, according to Gas Buddy. Markets are taking a tumble so far today. The weekly jobless claims for now holding.
3: Weekly unemployment claims are seen as an indicator of layoff activity, and after hitting a 2026 high of 225,000 in June, they've been on a long-term decline. 2 weeks ago, the number dropped back below 200,000 filings. Last week, it fell again to 197,000.
1: ABC's Jim Ryan. New York is suing Polymarket. Attorney General Letitia James said in the suit that the Polymarket operates as an illegal gambling operation, and they want it to pay fines and forfeit money. Windy, rainy weather changing the start times for the Cubs-Red Sox games in Boston this week. ABC News meteorologist Samara Theodore has a little bit more on the timing for this weekend developing nor'easter.
4: Parts of the Delmarva Peninsula into Delaware and southern Maryland seeing some rain. Boston just getting their first touches of heavy rain Friday night. And then we start to see this storm system really rev up and push farther north towards New England. And so New England is going to take the brunt of this storm.
1: In a separate storm, portions of New Mexico have been getting drenched with another round of flash floods. NASCAR legend Darrell Waltrip taking a break from the public eye. According to a statement from his family, Waltrip is suffering from frontotemporal dementia that they believe was caused by CTE. Michelle Franz in ABC News.
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5: 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Just after 10 o'clock here on News Radio KICD, December corn up a half at 529 and a half. March down a quarter at 543 and a quarter. Soybeans for November up one at 1319. January down a quarter at 1333 and a half. Chicago wheat for December down 4 and a quarter at 705 and a quarter. Soybean meal for October on 41 at 37.42. 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Feeder cattle for October on 35 at 333.67. And lean hogs for October down 40 at 79.47, while December is down 90 at 69.40. 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
6: From high atop Fox News headquarters in New York City, the most approachable radio host in America. It's Brian Kilmeade.
7: Thanks so much for being there, everybody. It's Brian Kilmeade coming in from Midtown Manhattan, where the whole world has come. Yes, at the General Assembly is that time of year. UNGA comes to town. Josh Koshauer knows about it. That's why he's here. Fox News Radio political analyst. Also, Bob the Yower. I'm going to speak to the Prime Minister of Moldova, one of these countries right in the middle of East and West, who's been infiltrated in almost every election and threatened by the Russian and their expansion. And they have everything to win and gain by Ukraine's success and worry about Russia's expansion. It's going to be great to talk to the Prime Minister of Moldova. And of course, we'll take your calls at 1-866-408-7669. I got a lot of your emails. A lot of people are upset about the rise of socialism, not calling out the communism that we're seeing here. I got it. I'll read some of those out loud. And we also are seeing something happen in California. Did you notice? I know most of you got zoned out of the mayor's race when Spencer Pratt was out after the runoff. But do you realize that Nithya Raman is now beating Bass by 10 points? Now, Bass is horrible, terrible mayor. But this is a raging socialist. She is Mamdani all over again. Another socialist candidate winning in another blue city. Every city's blue. Big three.
8: Number three.
9: The NBCAA is an economic group of actors who seek to maximize profit. Look at their decades-long history. It is not about player protection.
7: Saving College Sports Bill. It is now in the Senate. It looks like it's going to get about 70 votes. Keep your fingers crossed. Then it's going to go to the House. We might be able to fix college sports before it's too late. How do you feel?
8: Number two.
10: The United States president described us as terrorists. We have been the victims of terrorism. We have only defended ourselves. We are not terrorists.
7: I beg to differ. That is the president of Iran. Iran not barking and breaking under the extreme sanctions. We are not loosening our grip. We're tightening the grip. We are loosening up their grip on the strait while we deal with the high gas and diesel here at home. What's Trump's next move?
8: Number one.
11: Had the White House asked me for advice, I would have suggested the president not invite Xi Jinping to Washington for such a lavish welcome.
12: This is the second largest economy in the world and a pretty substantial military that's undergoing the most rapid military buildup probably in history.
7: That is the Secretary of State. You have to play ball. U.S. and China wine and dine in D.C. while their delegation duke it out over AI, over trade, Taiwan and Iran. China single-handedly sustaining two wars by supplying Russia and Iran and defying sanctions. Are we going to call them out? I certainly hope so. Josh Krasshauer has heard the blowback from some on the right and left about the president's treating President Xi with such respect, but I think it's what you do. Josh, welcome back.
13: Hey, Brian. Good to be back with you.
7: So Roger Wicker isn't usually a critic of the president. He doesn't really love the press, but he didn't do an interview. He went on the Senate floor, and he was kind of made it clear that he hopes the president is tough on China. And I thought that was a pretty interesting cut, too.
11: Had the White House asked me for advice, I would have suggested the president not invite Xi Jinping to Washington for such a lavish welcome here in the United States of America. Based on all of the troubling issues we have with President Xi and the Chinese Communist Party. During every minute of dialogue, our commander-in-chief should keep in mind that his guest is a brutal, unelected, and oppressive dictator who seeks to dominate his neighbors and whose massive military arsenal is aimed directly at the United States of America.
7: So that is all true, but they need to talk and we need to talk. And there's got to be some areas of overlap where we can go down to zero tariffs. And they've been working on that for hours. They've had a situation where we've extended our trade truce until January. And you think on first, why not go further? And China wanted to go further. Why? Because they're not delivering, Josh, they're not delivering the soybeans on time. They're not delivering the other agricultural goods on time. And when it comes to rare earth, they're not, they've slowed down, even though we've paid for it, they've slowed down their delivery. So why would we continue long-term on this?
13: Yeah, well, look, I think the key is whether this summit is more about pageantry or more about deliverables and trying to come up with some, at least pathways to open conversations about AI and tariffs and trade and ways to frankly, deal with Iran and prevent China from helping out the Iranians. Those are very important agenda items. So it is important to talk and have these key diplomatic moments. It's also important, as Roger Wicker was outlining, not to put out the red carpet for Xi and to do things in a more, I think, strategic-minded and tougher-minded fashion. Look, I was listening to Scott Bessent on Special Report last night, Treasury Secretary, talking about what these talks would lead to. I was a little bit struck that there wasn't a whole lot of news, or at least a playbook on what we expect to get out of the meetings. I think the one headline was that there was a pause in the tariffs for at least a few weeks as these talks go on. But, you know, look, I do think there's a lot to talk about when it comes to AI. China has its own worries about AI undermining its ability to be a totalitarian state as it is. There are opportunities, I think, that present themselves in especially with the AI companies having some concerns about what their models can do to actually use this to come up with a strategic framework. But I'm not sure if the whole lot is going to get done outside of this talk about a hotline that's going to be set up. I think Iran is also a huge, huge opportunity to play ball and to really deter the Chinese from giving weapons and ballistic missiles to the Iranians and undermining U.S. interests in the region. But again, I haven't heard a whole lot from the U.S. side about what's going to be talked about along those lines.
14: Right.
13: So, yes, I think it's good to talk. It's good to have tough-minded diplomacy. Every president, frankly, gets attacked from their base for talking to strategic rivals, but ultimately this stuff has to get done. I think the optics of bringing out the red carpet of the president going to Joint Force Andrews last night to actually meet the president there rather than at the White House, which is normally the protocol. I think that's what worries some Republicans I've talked to, that it's more about the pageantry, less about the strategic interests of the United States.
14: Yeah, I do want you to hear Chuck Schumer gave this warning. You know, in the past, he's been tough on China. When the president got tough on China, he got quiet. Cut five.
15: Crucially, there is real risk that Trump could let Xi off the hook for helping Russia and Iran evade sanctions, even helping Iran target American troops in the Middle East. All of this, and Trump has the gall to call Xi Jinping a great gentleman. Stop, Trump, stop fawning over foreign strongmen like Xi and put your foot down, put your American foot down and defend our country and our workers.
14: So Chuck Schumer is desperately to show some leadership. Your thoughts?
13: Yeah, you're right that it's very selective when it comes. In fact, I've been struck that the Democrats don't really seem to have a China policy other than attacking Trump when the opportunity presents itself. But I don't know what the Democrats really believe when it comes to confronting China. I would think if you want to be tougher on China when it comes to what they're doing in Iran, you should be more supportive of the efforts we are doing to try to choke off the Iranian economy and really block their ability to export goods out of the Strait of Hormuz, if that's something that the Democrats want. But they seem to want to just withdraw from the Middle East entirely. So I have not heard much. I think Democrats would actually get more political hay if they actually had a China policy and sounded tougher against one of our leading geostrategic rivals. I also would think that they would just withdraw from the Middle East entirely. So I have not heard much. I think Democrats would actually get more political hay if they actually had a China policy and sounded tougher against one of our leading geostrategic rivals. I also would think that they would have more opportunity if they actually were talking about AI in a more strategic way than I've heard. Instead, we hear a lot of very opportunistic rhetoric about data centers and about the latest headlines about what the fears of what these latest models could be doing. But China's a big player in the AI game, and I just haven't heard a lot of national security leadership from the Democratic Party, and it's a missed opportunity, frankly, for them.
14: Let's talk about Iran before we talk about the Democratic Party. And Scott Bessent is putting the pressure on now through the economic means. He says he's going to ground their commercial air flights next. He said, in fact, I don't know how that delegation's getting home. He said this, they're putting a lot of pressure on them, but they haven't broken yet. Cut 18.
16: Why is Iran this resilient?
17: That they're a cornered animal, and the world has never seen anything like this. It's because of sequencing. So we had 6 weeks of kinetic activity. We have the blockade, and now we have an effort never seen before in terms of constricting and cutting off the financial oxygen to them. And I don't know whether it's going to be a week, a month, or 2 months, but they are going to yell uncle. And the goal here can be one of three states of the world. One, the regime turns on each other, not impossible. Two, we get some kind of uprising for the Iranian people. They probably killed 50,000 of their own population, so very, very difficult. One, the regime turns on each other.

0: not impossible. Two, we get some kind of uprising for the Iranian people. They probably killed 50,000 of their own population, so very, very difficult. And then three, to get the Iranians to, if they want to make a deal, to stick to the deal.
1: So this is where we're at right now. If the president wants his party to rally, something breaks in Iran, don't you think?
2: Well, here's the challenge to what I think is an appropriately tough posture that we've maintained against the Iranians. But the politics here are also having an effect on American foreign, or could have an effect on American foreign policy, in that you have some leading Senate candidates like Mike Rogers and Ashley Hinson and Senator Husted from Ohio calling to end the war in Iran, or calling to end our military efforts blockading the Iranians, wanting to get out of the region, essentially, because it's raising the price of gas in across the country and in their backyards. So, I mean, I think the Iranian playbook has been to kind of play a staring game against Donald Trump and the administration, and hoping that the political system in our country would kind of put pressure on Trump before the Iranian economy fully collapses. It's an open question on who's blinking first, but the fact that you have some of these leading swing state Senate candidates on the Republican side now putting pressure on Trump, and you have a tough political environment for the midterms. I'm impressed that Trump has sort of stayed firm, and listening to his UN speech, he doesn't seem to be backing down one bit, which I think is good for American national security. But the political pressures are very clear, and it's related to high gas prices, and it's something that the Iranians are betting on is going to cause the Americans to make concessions before the Iranians do.
1: I hear you. So talk about standing up on the left. We watch Hassan Piker dominate last week's political dialogue by coming out and saying things like, yeah, America's worse than Al-Qaeda, and yeah, I am a leader and a voice among the Democratic elite, and I have interviewed every member of the squad, and Piker did come to me and would look to get his name recognition up. El-Sayed did. So finally, the DNC chair spoke up like James Carville has in the past, or maybe Van Jones. Listen to Ken Martin.
3: I think it's absolutely disgusting and deplorable, the things that Hassan Piker has said, right? But he does not represent the Democratic Party. And he certainly doesn't represent the viewpoints of almost every one of our candidates and our elected officials. No one should confuse unity with unanimity in the Democratic Party, right? We are a big tent party. We have lots of different viewpoints and ideas.
1: Wait, are you a big tent party or not? He's not allowed in the big tent? The tent's not big enough for him.
2: Well, that's part of the problem, that they're allowing people who are communists and who are America haters to be part of that big tent, whereas in the not that distant past, that would be unacceptable for Rahm. Look, there are the Rahm Emanuel said, if you want to run in the DSA, run in the DSA. That's your party. We don't want you in the Democratic Party. So there are a few Democrats that are saying that those views are not welcome in the Democratic Party. Unfortunately, the vast majority of Democrats are all too willing to accommodate radicals, extremists, and anti-American haters that are really polluting the political rhetoric of the country. I mean, look, Michigan. We've talked a lot about the Michigan Senate race. That fundamentally is going to be the biggest test on whether this kind of ideology, this sort of anti-American, accommodating, pro-terrorism worldview is going to be tolerated, and whether your partisan label matters more than your actual beliefs about this country and about national security. And Abdul El-Sayed, it's a neck and neck race in Michigan. I think there's some polls, there's another poll out today that shows El-Sayed with a narrow lead. We'll see. But if someone like El-Sayed can win in a swing state like Michigan, I mean, the Democrats are going to learn the wrong lessons about whether you can accommodate really, truly vile beliefs within a party.
1: Because a lot of times when you have upsets like that, it's because Republicans picked a bad candidate. They didn't. They have a very good candidate. And he's so different from the Democrat. You can't even say, well, Slotkin's a former CIA, and, she's talking like a moderate, and there's a congressman. Congressman Rogers, and he hasn't been in for a while, and he barely lost the race. But this is Congressman Rogers, a conservative military veteran, FBI guy, intelligence, was on the Select Committee on Intelligence, where he was chairman. Is this a quality individual against El-Sayed, who can't even dress the part? Every time he's asked about something controversial, he says, we're about kitchen table issues. And his answers on kitchen table issues are, I have no policy except Medicare for all and to tax billionaires. So, I mean, this should not be close, Josh.
2: Well, if you look at that New York Times Siena poll where El-Sayed leads by 5 points, 18 to 29-year-olds, this is sort of the propaganda that's being fed from our enemies on social media, especially to that younger share of the electorate, is really

0: really skewing our politics. So if you look at the poll that came out in the New York Times today in Michigan, anyone over the age of 30, if it was 30 plus, Rogers would actually win pretty comfortably. The 18 to 29 share of the electorate is voting El Sayed like 85 to 15% or so, 80 to, in that like landslide margins, that which is making the difference in the race, if you believe that poll at least. So, I mean, there's a real national security issue with like what we're allowing. We're allowing our enemies, literally, like Russia, Iran, China, to pollute our social media platforms and provide anti-American propaganda, and that's actually having an effect on our politics.
1: But
0: I don't think we realize how much of a national security threat that is, and could get worse in the near future.
1: I realize it, absolutely. The influencers are taking over for the podcasters. Now they're all getting paid to say Democratic things. That's what the Democrats are doing right now. Here is one creator talking. His name is Drew.
2: They basically paid me a retainer and then any view bonuses to make TikToks / Instagram reels about whatever content they wanted me to do. So they were paying me to post very left-leaning stuff about how Texas was super expensive and how it has been hard for me living in Texas. I don't even
1: live in Texas. So how do you feel about that tactic real quick?
0: Yeah, I mean, the national security threat of people from enemy countries paying money to influence the political landscape in the United States is a scandal. I'm actually surprised the Trump administration would be smart to really put a big spotlight on this, because it's affecting their party, the Republican Party. It's also affecting the Democrats. And the fact that there's an incentive to play to narratives that the Chinese and the Iranians are literally pushing on an hourly basis.
1: It's crazy. Josh, thanks so much.
0: Party, it's also affecting the Democrats, and the fact that there's an incentive to play to narratives that the Chinese and the Iranians are literally pushing on an hourly basis.
1: It's crazy. Josh, thanks so much.

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1: Model capabilities accelerating beyond developers' ability to control them. These questions are global in scope and concern all of humanity. If managed poorly, I even believe that AI could be a risk to humanity as a whole.
2: So that was the head of Anthropic. Yesterday, I had an off-the-record briefing from the guys from ChatGPT. So I found that fascinating, very educational. And today, all of those tech guys are going to be invited to the White House to be part of the delegation to wine and dine President Xi of China, along with their delegation, who, by the way, are acting like — I'm just watching some of this video, and it was alluded to by Ambassador Waltz earlier — they're acting like thugs, the whole Chinese delegation, trying to push our people around. Absolutely incredible. You know, they were told to do stuff like that. The arrogance. When we come back, I cannot wait to talk to the Prime Minister of Moldova. Vasilia Tolan will be with us in studio. You're listening to the Brian Kilmeade Show. If you want to know a country under fire understands the threat of war, it is them on a daily basis.

0: Your KICD Live Doppler forecast for today. There's a chance of showers with a high of 61. South winds around 10 miles per hour with wind gusts as high as 20. Tonight, showers likely cloudy with a low of 55. South-southeast winds at 5 to 10 miles per hour. New precipitation amounts of a tenth of an inch possible. Tomorrow, a 40% chance of showers, cloudy with a high of 64. Tomorrow night, showers likely in the overnight hours with a low of 56. Southeast winds at 10 to 15 miles per hour. Saturday, showers likely in the morning with a high of 65. Southeast winds at 10 to 15 miles per hour with wind gusts as high as 20. Saturday night, a 30% chance of showers, mostly cloudy with a low of 56. Sunday, mostly cloudy with a high of 68. Sunday night, mostly cloudy with a low of 55. Monday, mostly cloudy with a high of 69. Monday night, showers likely, mostly cloudy with a low of 57. And Tuesday, showers likely under cloudy skies with a high of 64 and a low of 52. You can see weather anytime at NorthwestIowaNow.com.
1: Donald's has warned that industry-wide customer traffic in key markets would likely remain flat as long as inflation remains elevated, sending its shares down as much as 6.5%. This is despite the fast food chain unveiling an $8.5 billion franchisee support plan and a slate of long-term growth initiatives. Senior Mexican officials say the fourth round of trade talks between Mexico and the United States will not take place next week and could instead be held in October. Luis Gutierrez, Mexico's Deputy Economy Minister for Foreign Trade, said the delay was due to scheduling conflicts. Qantas airport workers have launched a 24-hour strike across Australia's airports, demanding higher pay, more secure jobs, and improved safety standards. The union said it was due to scheduling conflicts. Qantas airport workers have launched a 24-hour strike across Australia's airports, demanding higher pay, more secure jobs, and improved safety standards. The union said the industrial action involved workers from Qantas Ground Services, Australian Air Express Freight Operations, and regional carrier Qantas Link. Futures are moderately lower as Treasury yields push higher. That's your money now.
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8: 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The dogs can learn a wide variety of tasks, from opening doors to picking up dropped items, even turning on the lights. Share America estimates there are about 500,000 service dogs working in the United States, but because of behavioral issues, the number of service dogs who don't graduate is around 70%. The National Center for Biotechnology Information says the all-in cost of service dogs can range from $7,000 for basic tasks to up to around $30,000 for guide dogs for the blind. 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I'm Lisa Brady, Fox News.
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0: talk show that's getting you talking. You're with Brian Kilmeade.
1: Hey, we are back. It's my privilege to have you with me in studio. If you're smart enough to be getting the stream, and I know you are on Fox Nation, or if you're watching on the app, Moldova's Prime Minister, Vasile Tofan, is with us now. Mr. Prime Minister, great to see you.
2: Thank you for having me.
1: So, first off, when you talk about Moldova, people notice on the map, it's small on the map, but man, are you in the center of things. Russia, Ukraine are on your border.

0: Germany on your border. Russia wants to dominate your country, been infiltrating your elections. Drones are on your border on a daily basis. The war is on your doorstep. What are things like on a daily basis in Moldova these days?
1: So we're a country just under 3 million people, and we are sandwiched between Ukraine and Romania. And of course, in that sense, we occupy a very strategic position to the southwestern frontier of Ukraine. We share about 800 miles with Ukraine, longer than any country in that part. And you're right. So increasingly, we'll be having more drones crossing our territory, drones attacking Ukraine on the way to Romania often. And my interpretation of this is that Putin is trying NATO, probing NATO. How will NATO respond?
0: Right. And for you, are you a member of NATO?
1: We are not a member of NATO. We are a neutral country, and we will stay that way.
0: You want to stay that way, unlike Ukraine, who wants to join NATO.
1: Exactly. So, look, we made a deliberate choice. It's to be neutral, and we believe this gives us higher protection than joining at this point.
0: But it hasn't stopped the Russians from trying to infiltrate your elections.
1: Yeah, they do. You know, Russians are very sophisticated in trying to disrupt things, and they've thrown hundreds of millions of dollars at trying to get a puppet regime in Moldova.
0: And yeah, they have a candidate, they pick him, they back him, and they hope that candidate wins, but you win.
1: That's exactly, I think, what happened. And I'm proud that, you know, even a small country like ours, of course, with fewer resources than Russia has, we managed in a Western democracy to still win these elections.
0: So I want you to hear what President Zelensky said at the UN this week.
2: What he's doing now by drones attacking Moldova, Romania, crossing borders of Poland, he will continue doing this. That's why the risk of offensive by drones, missiles, or land operation is very high against other countries who are bordering Russia or Belarus.
0: So he's right, right? He says it's not just about Ukraine. People have said, well, Zelensky wants it to be everybody's fight, but no, I think he's 100% right.
1: You understand what Putin is doing. So he's testing waters. He wants this war to spill over. He wants this to, he uses this as an instrument of fear also among European citizens. And I think this is where it's very important to understand. So Putin doesn't respond to weakness. He only responds to strength. And that's, I think, a clear signal to Europeans, to US, you know, to be tough on these things.
0: Mr. Prime Minister, I don't see any way to view this from the Russian perspective, except to say a disaster. They thought this would be a matter of, you tell me, but you're there. It said they thought this would be a matter of weeks. The U.S. thought it would be a matter of weeks. I talked to our finest admirals and generals, and they say, listen, Ukraine has no chance. They're not going to be able to last. And now we're 4.5 years in. They've lost almost 1.4 million casualties. They lost something like 34,000, you know, they lost over 200,000 over the last 9 months. And they've lost 45% of their refinery capacity to a country they just wanted to absorb. Do they, when they're candid, do they understand that this has been a disaster? Do they see it differently?
1: I think if they knew what they're getting themselves into, this war would have never started. And just to add to your embarrassing list, they also lost the entire Black Sea fleet. You understand, it was a country with a huge fleet.
0: Without a navy. Ukraine without a navy.
1: To a country without a navy, indeed. For me, it's also personal, Brian, because I, in my prior life, before becoming prime minister, I was a private equity guy in Ukraine, actually. So I was there on 24th of February, 2022, and I stayed in Ukraine after the full-scale invasion. So for me, the best way to help Ukraine is actually to ensure that we have a prosperous, democratic, strong Moldova that is securing the southwestern flank for Ukraine.
0: The Russians have a Vladimir Putin problem, or is it the new mindset? I mean, this isn't Gorbachev. This isn't Yeltsin. Vladimir Putin wasn't Vladimir Putin. I thought this wasn't the guy in Maine fishing with George H.W. Bush and George Bush. It seems to be a different guy. Are there people like him that will replace him when he is finally out of power?
1: Well, my reading of this is that when you cannot deliver to people the fridge, if they say, you deliver them the TV. So in this case, when I say the fridge is a metaphor for economic development. So the legitimacy of the Putin regime now is built on this creation of a foreign enemy, and the enemy is the Western world. And this is the last attempt to derive legitimacy, because they cannot deliver in terms of, you know, economic development, in terms of people having a

0: full fridge, you know, so they have to compensate it with this fear of NATO taking over and other nonsense. So that's the ultimate attempt to build some legitimacy for that regime. That's why they're holding on this war so much.
1: But it's almost gradual. In the beginning, they were part of the G20, right? They were part of the G8. It was the G8, and they were part of it. So, okay, countries are up, countries are down. Germany was their economy was much better a while ago. Maybe we're in a recession. But at one point, they just said the West is a problem. Was it Vladimir Putin that said that, or was that the mindset of the Russian government, and Vladimir Putin was just the voice of that?
0: I think this is the mindset of the, say, clique of kleptocrats around Putin, because they want to hang to power. They understand that they haven't much to offer to the Russian people. And then, you know, the best tool they can use, it's let's derive legitimacy
1: but
0: from this scare.
1: Wouldn't Western investment have helped them?
0: Look, I think the West has generally tried to engage with Russia. So large corporations came in, you know, European companies, U.S. companies, and it ended bad for them. You're seeing their assets are being stripped on a daily basis. Most recently, large French companies have been nationalized in Russia.
1: So what's it going to take for this war to end? And what do you think that what is wrong about America's approach to ending this war?
0: So first of all, I think I'm glad to see an engaged President Trump who's trying to, within a very difficult circumstances, to still push for peace. Nobody wants peace more than Ukraine and countries like Moldova that are direct sufferers from this war. What is important, though, is to have a just peace. What I'm afraid of, you know, to get a peace of at any cost. And I think if we get a peace at any cost, you know, the abusers that are not stopped, the tolerance of abuse is only delaying yet another abuse. So it's very important that Ukraine and countries like Moldova get a just peace.
1: In other words, it's got to include security guarantees.
0: Absolutely. But maybe speaking of security, I want to take this opportunity to thank also the people of America, the current administration for a direct contribution to security in that part of the world. For example, you may know U.S. administration has helped us build a power line, a 400 kilovolts line that is uniting us with Romania, you know, and this is helping us also potentially export energy to Ukraine. And this is actually, our ambassador calls it the Trump Liberty Line. So things like this, infrastructure projects like this, is contributing to a stronger Moldova and by also a stronger Ukraine.
1: I didn't know that. You know, there's a theory in some in this country subscribe to it, that when NATO expanded close to Russia's border, they felt threatened. And this is a reaction to that threat. When NATO, that's not how I view it, but how do you view it?
0: Well, I view it is that by trying to deter NATO, Putin has only encouraged the NATO expansion. Look at Sweden and Finland. So actually, the plan hasn't worked for sure.
1: To me, NATO is a defensive alliance. It's never been a threat to Russia. It was to stop Russia from expanding and taking all of Europe. When you look at Georgia right now, it's been infiltrated, and people say it's become virtually like Belarus. It's en route to becoming a vassal state of Russia. Is that true?
0: Well, it's difficult for me maybe to comment on everything in Georgia, but I can maybe linking it to your last questions, you know. Every time the polls for the Kremlin administration sink, they start some small victorious war. You know, they did it
1: Crimea.
0: In 2008 in Iran. First, Georgia was first, actually, as you name it. So it was August 2008 in Georgia. It was a short war, boosted the legitimacy of
1: the
0: government.
1: They kept two provinces.
0: Exactly. And then, you know, their polls start sliding again. They don't deliver on the economy. Then they start another war. So Crimea was another one in 2014, March, which again led to a spike in poll numbers for Putin. And they thought in 2022, this is going to be yet another short, victorious war. They were planning to take over Kyiv in 3 days. But you see, it led to this bloodbath and the mess we are in now.
1: So the Prime Minister of Moldova is with us now talking about this. So what should people know about what your country's up against on a daily basis, and how can we help?
0: Look, so I think Moldova is just short of 3 million people country. So I understand we have a small domestic market. And I think the only cards we can play is to be a very business-friendly country that is positioning itself as an exports hub, as a trade hub for the broader region. That's why we're so welcoming to U.S. investments. you know, that would use Moldova as a platform, so for eventual reconstruction of Ukraine, as a platform for accessing EU markets.

0: markets. And the fact that we are a EU candidate and we became a EU candidate in 2022 and we plan to sign the accession treaty in 2028 also...
1: You're going to join the EU in 2028?
0: We'll sign the treaty, then it has to be ratified by all the member states. So hopefully by 2030 we'll be full members of EU. And this positions us very well as a smaller market, very agile, fast market that is much more friendly regulation-wise. You know, for example, to offer access to that market to U.S. companies. So I'm a person that came from the private sector. I'm new to government, like President Trump, maybe. You know, so I'm very new to this, 2 months in the prime minister role. And my plan is to focus on economy, business, investments first and foremost, less on politics.
1: Understood. So when we look at the elections in Germany, how do you read those elections? Because it's said that extreme conservative government, Elon Musk, for example, backed it, has taken over. Not taken over, as emerged as a factor, and Chancellor Merz is still in charge. How do you read that? Because they say that it has been said that they're more pro-Russian than Merz is.
0: I understand what's happening, Luke, and I cannot blame the people of Germany for making the choices they make. So I think people have some fatigue with the war. They have some fatigue with inflation, with the high prices of energy.
1: How about immigration?
0: Probably immigration is another one. You know, I think the concern for us in Moldova is that we'd like to see parties in all the European democracies that are favorable to EU enlargement, because we believe enlargement is making Europe more relevant, larger, with a larger domestic market. So that's why whoever is in charge, we hope the enlargement project will continue.
1: So some in Europe are worried, I'm not, that Germany's starting to really build up their military again. The amount of investment is really noteworthy. Japan is too, by the way. Are you comfortable with that?
0: Well, look, I'll joke here. You know, the joke goes that because the automotive sectors in both countries is under pressure given the competition from other markets. You know, they cannot build cars, they have to learn to build tanks. You know, so I think that's part of it. I think it's also an economic choice. But I think jokes aside, I think this is also a reflection of the increased security threats from the eastern neighboring Russia. So we shouldn't be naive. We need to beef up our military spending in Europe as a whole. And I think Germany is doing right that.
1: Prime Minister, can you stick around?
0: Of course.
1: Great. We have a couple more minutes. And I know, do you have to go back to the United Nations or are you guys done?
0: I'll head back to the United Nations indeed for more meetings.
1: Okay. Yes. And post 2 o'clock, we know Prime Minister Netanyahu is going to be speaking. So it's fun to see who's going to walk out. Back in a moment.
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0: busy, he'll make your head spin. It's Brian Kilmeade.
1: Vasile Tufan is the Moldova prime minister, former businessman. Now he's into politics, but never lost his business background. In layman's terms, could you tell me how Ukraine has become this, has revolutionized their war machine in real time and revolutionized war with the drone technology?
2: No, that's a fascinating topic. You see, it's also about the choice of the economic model. So what Ukraine did is they de facto liberalized, you know, a lot of the drone production. So people started building drones literally in garages. You know, you have hundreds of drone producers in Ukraine. So it was the choice of a free market capitalistic model. And the, one of the reasons Russia has been lagging behind is because they went for this hierarchical, you know, state company model. So they have this huge, huge state-owned company, which is building building military production. And of course, as you know, hierarchies are always losing to markets. And that's one of the reasons why Ukraine has been winning in innovating, faster innovating cycles,
1: are they
2: better
1: winning,
2: drones.
1: Are they winning now?
2: Russia has been catching up to some extent, but I think Ukraine is still one step ahead when it comes to drone technology.
1: We are worried, as many people are, about their missiles. And they need Patriots, but there's very few Patriots around right now. There's got to be a deal maybe with South Korea, who's got some extra. North Korea is certainly helping Russia, and then South Korea helping out. Do you know where these Patriot batteries can come from?
2: Well, I very much hope that there will be also a deal where Ukraine would get a license to produce these Patriots. I know there have been discussions, and I think this can be win-win. That's money.
1: But would it take a while for them to ramp up and be able to make their own?
2: Well, they've advanced quite a lot in terms of some local production. Also, in terms of Patriot alternatives, Ukraine has been piloting already an own air defense system. So, in that sense. I think it's also actually for now still an opportunity for American production companies to supply some of those licenses.
1: Right. So I guess Lockheed and Raytheon are reluctant to do it because it's so close to Russia. They're worried about the technology getting into Russian hands.
2: I understand the concern. Look, I can speak as somebody who's lived in Kyiv throughout this war. And when a ballistic missile hits near your house and shakes it to in the ground, like, I would be enormously grateful if the country could get more Patriots, because Ukraine can shoot down the cruise missiles, Ukraine can shoot down the drones, but we cannot shoot down ballistic missiles, and that's why we need the Patriots.
1: And just when we look at Europe, no longer does President Trump or any president have to convince NATO that the threat is real. They understand now. Am I correct?
2: I think that's by now. I think everybody is bought in.
1: Right. You said that Vladimir Putin would love to end the war. You think he understands that with the price he's paying? There was a thought that John Ratcliffe, our CIA director, went there to convince him and let them know that they're losing, that he might not be getting the real story. What is the real story about Vladimir Putin? Do you think he is looking for an off-ramp? I know he should be.
2: Look, it's difficult to know what's happening in, you know, in these dark rooms in Kremlin. Like, my guess is that first, the information is not coming to Putin. Again, he's a person who's not connected to technology. He's only reading like the files he's getting, and probably there's
1: he's not connected to technology.
2: He's not. You may know he's not using a phone. He's not accessing a computer. He's very low tech. So he's basically reading paper files. Again, I'm just basing it based on well-known information, and that means that, you know, the group of people around

0: Perhaps the other thing people have brought up is they built up their economy around a war machine. When the war stops, then they'll have almost no industry.
1: Yeah, you see, but in this case, you know, yes, you have some GDP growth, but this GDP growth is completely unproductive because it's building tanks, which is, are not creating value for the society.
0: Exactly. Vasile Tofan, great knowing you. Moldova's prime minister, thanks so much and stay safe.
1: Thank you so much.
0: Appreciate you and all your people.
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4: Your KICD Live Doppler forecast for today. There's a chance of showers with a high of 61. South winds around 10 miles per hour with wind gusts as high as 20. Tonight, showers likely cloudy with a low of 55. South-southeast winds at 5 to 10 miles per hour. New precipitation amounts of a tenth of an inch possible. Tomorrow, a 40% chance of showers, cloudy with a high of 64. Tomorrow night, showers likely in the overnight hours with a low of 56. Southeast winds at 10 to 15 miles per hour. Saturday, showers likely in the morning with a high of 65. Southeast winds at 10 to 15 miles per hour with wind gusts as high as 20. Saturday night, a 30% chance of showers, mostly cloudy with a low of 56. Sunday, mostly cloudy with a high of 68. Sunday night, mostly cloudy with a low of 55. Monday, mostly cloudy with a high of 69. Monday night, showers likely, mostly cloudy with a low of 57. And Tuesday, showers likely under cloudy skies with a high of 64 and a low of 52. You can see weather anytime.
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6: From ABC News, I'm Michelle Franzen. The White House is rolling out the red carpet for Chinese President Xi's visit, President Trump calling the bond a great friendship, but behind-the-scenes meetings focusing on tough topics of tariffs, AI, and Iran. ABC's Karen Travers says some things are being put on hold for diplomacy.
7: There has been a truce between the U.S. and China on that trade war that, of course, defined so much of 2025. The truce was set to expire the middle of November. They have pushed that off until the middle of January at this point for further negotiations.
6: The war with Iran keeping oil prices hovering near or above $100 a barrel, impacting fuel prices across the board. Diesel drives the U.S. economy. Truck drivers and farmers rely on the fuel. Gas Buddy showing a gallon is above $6.50 and climbing. ABC's Karen Hua says the Trump administration is debating options that could tame some of those costs.
8: One idea to tackle this problem of high diesel prices is to ban the export of American diesel to keep supplies here in the U.S. President Trump supports that idea, but his energy secretary, Chris Wright, is against it. Wright says the same refineries that make diesel also make regular gas and jet fuel. And he says if they can't ship diesel overseas, they'll run out of places to store it, and then we'll be forced to cut production, driving prices even higher.
6: A developing nor'easter off the coast of the Carolinas taking aim at the Northeast and New England this weekend. Start times for the weekend Red Sox and Cubs games at Fenway Park have been adjusted to avoid the storms. ABC News meteorologist Samara Theodore has more on the timing.
9: New England is going to take the brunt of this storm. Don't get me wrong, New York City, there will be impacts lining the eastern seaboard, but we're certainly going to see some of the heaviest, strongest impacts towards the end of the weekend into the top of next week, Monday, in New England.
6: Residents in New Mexico, meantime, dealing with flash flooding from back-to-back storms this week. 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

0: 26th and 27th to take orders for your wreaths. If you're out shopping or going to a movie, stop by and see us there, and you can order a wreath at that time.
1: Fights, as one of the club's recent efforts, the Sweet Dreams for Spencer Project, help replace beds and bedding for 110 children following the flood.
0: It was a lot of fun. It was fun to see the smiles on those kids' faces when they got their new blankets and pillows and actually were going to have a bed to sleep on again.
1: The wreaths are expected to be available for pickup at Dell's Garden Center in November. Fight says the pickup dates are November 22nd and 23rd. For more information, visit Spencer Kiwanis After 5 on Facebook. For more news, visit Northwest Iowa Now. I'm Anthony Gonzalez.
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4: 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The funeral service will be held Friday at 11 at the Hartley Funeral Home Chapel in Hartley. 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Services for 79-year-old Georgia Sterler of Hartley. The memorial service is Saturday morning at 10:30 at Grace Fellowship Church in Hartley. In lieu of flowers, memorials can be directed to Georgia's daughter, Stacy Cagle of Hartley. Sleaford Funeral Home Storm Lake in charge of arrangements for 79-year-old Georgia Sterler of Hartley. Services for 93-year-old Joyce Wagner of Fond du Lac, Wisconsin, and formerly of Spencer. Graveside services are Saturday at 2 at the Pleasant View Cemetery at Hartley. There'll be a visitation from noon until 2 at the Warner Funeral Home in Spencer with the Eastern Star Service conducted by Evening Shade Lodge at 1 o'clock at the funeral home prior to going to the cemetery. Warner Funeral Home in Spencer handling arrangements for 93-year-old Joyce Wagner of Fond du Lac, Wisconsin, and formerly of Spencer. Funeral services for 25-year-old Christian Chris Perry of Sway City and formerly of Hartley. A gathering of family and friends will be Saturday from 2 until 4 p.m. at the Hartley Funeral Home in Hartley, with a celebration of life service immediately to follow from 4 until 5, family present at these times. Private family burial at a later date. Hartley Funeral Home in charge of arrangements for 25-year-old Chris Perry of Sway City and formerly of Hartley. Services for 93-year-old Wilbert Willie Lundstra of May City. That funeral service is Saturday morning at 10 at St. John's Lutheran Church in May City. Visitation Friday, 3 till 7 p.m. at the Hartley Funeral Home in Hartley. Family present from 5 until 7 p.m. Burial at the Harrison Township Cemetery near May City. Hartley Funeral Home in charge of arrangements for 93-year-old Willie Lundstra of May City. Services for 64-year-old Monty Lee Dahman of Spencer will be Monday morning at 10 at River's Edge Church in Spencer. Visitation is Sunday from 5 until 7 p.m. at the Warner Funeral Home in Spencer, burial at the Milford Cemetery. Warner Funeral Home in charge of arrangements for 62-year-old Monty Lee Dahman of Spencer. And arrangements are pending for 78-year-old Hank Kowalik of Spirit Lake. Turner Genis Funeral Home in Spirit Lake handling arrangements for 78-year-old Hank Kowalik of Spirit Lake. 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
4: And good afternoon, Northwest Iowa. A system bringing rain to the area will slowly move east today. Warm, moist air ahead of it will help produce periods of showers, along with a very small chance of thunder. Most areas can expect anywhere from a half an inch to an inch of rain, with the best chances for higher totals across southeastern South Dakota and northeastern Nebraska. This afternoon, drier air will begin moving in above the surface west of Interstate 29. However, low clouds are expected to stick around, keeping skies mostly cloudy. Some areas could also see patchy drizzle. Further east, especially across northwest Iowa, showers may continue into tonight as the drier air takes longer to arrive. Any break in the rain will be brief. Another weather system is expected to move into the region beginning on Friday and continuing through Saturday afternoon. The best chance for rain looks to be Friday night into Saturday morning. Rainfall amounts of a half inch to an inch are possible once again, with the highest chances near and east of Interstate 29. The good news is that the risk of severe weather and flooding remains low. However, the additional rainfall could continue to slow harvest activity in some areas. Your key messages here for today: showers and very isolated thunderstorms will move through the area today. The main concern will be brief heavy downpours, though flooding is not expected. The active weather pattern continues to bring a high chance of rain later Friday into Saturday, and then daytime temperatures remain below normal, but should climb closer to normal by the weekend and also into Monday. We'll run down your detailed weather forecast and your record temperatures and 1 minute on Big Country 107.7 and News Radio KICD.
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4: Your KICD live Doppler forecast for today: showers, highs near 61, south wind around 10 miles per hour. Chance of precipitation is 80%, and new precipitation amounts between a tenth and a quarter of an inch will be possible. For tonight, showers likely mainly before 3, cloudy, lows of 55, south southeasterly wind at 5 to 10 miles per hour. Chance of precipitation is 60%, and new precipitation amounts less than a tenth of an inch will be possible. For Friday, a chance of showers before 9, then a chance of showers after 2. Cloudy, high of 64 with a southeasterly wind at 5 to 10 miles per hour. Chance of precipitation is 40%. For Friday night, showers mainly after midnight, lows of 56, southeasterly wind at 10 to 15, chance of precipitation is 80%. Heading into the weekend, Saturday, showers with thunderstorms also possible after 4, high of 65, southeasterly wind at 10 to 15, chance of precipitation is 80%. Saturday night, a chance of showers and thunderstorms, mostly cloudy, lows of 56, southeasterly wind at 5 to 10 miles per hour, with a chance of precipitation at 30%. Sunday, mostly cloudy, high of 68. Sunday night, mostly cloudy, lows of 55. Monday, mostly cloudy, high of 69. Monday night, showers likely after midnight, mostly cloudy, lows of 57. Tuesday, showers likely cloudy, high of 64. And Wednesday, a 40% chance of showers, partly sunny, highs of 62. Yesterday, recap, your high was 72 with a low of 51. And at 11:59, we were at 59 degrees. Your record temperatures for the 24th day of September, 90 in 1935 and 28 in 1942. Your sunset this evening, 7:16, while your sunrise tomorrow morning will be at 7:11. And currently here in Spencer, we have a southerly wind at 13 miles per hour, light rain, and we currently sit at 60 degrees.
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0: Speaking with Mukwo Gichda, head coach of the Iowa Lakes women's soccer team. Tough loss here today, 2-0 to Columbus. And coach, just what were some of the main things you saw out there today that kind of brought us to that final score?
1: Well, we gave up two goals in situations that we talked about in film. And so not being able to deal with something that we know is coming was the main issue. We didn't give up many chances, but then we didn't take any of our chances. So that's how this game goes. If you can't score, you're gonna lose or tie. So
0: Still at this point in the season, kind of searching for that first win. And the schedule's been tough. And we'll kind of build off that. Just what have the women out there learned from some of their matchups so far this season?
1: Well, I play that tough schedule so that we know what the best teams in the country look like, and we do know what the best teams in the country look like. We know how to compete with those best teams. The translation hasn't happened yet. The translation should be that we play that way against some of the teams that aren't as good as that. We didn't see that today. So that's what we're looking for, is we know what the best teams look like. We know how to play against the best teams, but can we put it on the pitch during a match? We haven't been able to do that.
0: And 0-1-1 here to start ICCAC action. And I guess what is some more of that stuff you're looking for at this point? Like you mentioned, you want that schedule to show itself here, again, especially against league competition. But what are you still looking for from your athletes right now?
1: Well, before conference play, we were only shut out one time in the six non-conference games. We were shut out twice in conference play. So we're scoring goals against teams that are better than the teams that we didn't score goals against. And I think it's just about panic and

0: anxiety. Like, I mean, that's the learning for this year, is we're trying to figure out how to get through the anxiety of wanting that first win. And we haven't done it yet, so that's what we have to learn. You know, hopefully we'll do that on Saturday.
1: What were some things looking at this Columbus team here today that stood out to you about that side?
0: Well, they've retooled from last year. Coach has been here for a while, like 9 years, I think. And he learned last year was their first year at the ICCAC, and he learned that it's a better conference than the conference he came from. So he retooled, and he's got some better players. Brought in a few more players from England, so the quality's a little higher. But they were, like, willing to fight. Like, they're playing the champions in their minds, and they came out here and beat the champions. And you know, we haven't learned how to play like a championship team yet. So that was the difference.
1: What's that next step, then, for this group of yours?
0: We got to get that first win. So we're playing Northwest Iowa on Saturday, and that's another team that hasn't had a win. So now we're going to be two teams looking for their first win, and whoever comes out of that might be able to build some momentum for the season.
1: All right, Coach. Well, appreciate you taking some time to speak with us here today, and good luck as you move forward.
0: Thank you very much. Appreciate it.
1: It's Michael Ogichta, head coach of the Iowa Lakes women's soccer team, joining us here after a 2-0 defeat at the hands of Columbus.

0: 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Now, as combines head to the fields and harvest gets underway, Pioneer reminds you to make safety your number one priority. 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
1: Good afternoon. In farm news today, higher grain prices are improving the outlook for crop producers, but questions remain about yields, exports, and rising input costs. University of Illinois agricultural economist Gary Schnickty says these key factors are shaping the market as harvest approaches. When it comes to what's supporting corn and soybeans, Schnickty says it's all about global events and production concerns.
2: A couple of the factors that appear to be driving that right now are the continuing or the heating up of the Ukraine-Russia conflict, and that's causing some ports to have some issues. So as those ports have issues, we're seeing commodity prices increase. Also, there's some belief that yields are lower out there than USDA forecast. Much of that was based on some pro-farmer tours, as well as other indications that yields will be down this year. So that yield decline takes off some corn and soybean supply.
1: With prices moving higher, he says farmers may want to take a fresh look at their marketing plans.
2: So we're looking at higher prices right now. Again, that's a good thing, and I guess I would encourage some pricing of 26 crop at harvest, and not saying it's not going to go up, but could also come down. And even looking out further into the 2027 crop, there are some opportunities now to price grain over $5 for corn and near 13 for soybeans. Might be a good time to begin pricing 2027 crop.
1: One of the key demand factors to watch is whether soybean exports to China improve in the months ahead and following a meeting between President Trump and Chinese President Xi.
2: I would hope that can increase our exports to China. Obviously, that will be an item that we're watching right now.

0: 38 to 511. As for soybeans, November down 4.5 at 13.13.5, January down 5.75 at 13.28.75, and November 2027 down 5 at 12.76.5. Cash soybeans in Iowa Wednesday were down 5 cents at $12.60. The Northwest Iowa range was 12.53 to 12.70. As for the other grains, Chicago wheat for December down 4.5 at 7.04.5. Soybean meal for October up 42 at 37.45. Live cattle for October down 90 at 220.02. December down 15 at 222.20. February up 15 at 223.80. The livestock complex is trading mixed into Wednesday's noon hour, with the cash cattle contracts seeing excellent support, but the hog contracts are back to trading lower here this noon hour. Bids are currently on the table in Nebraska, but no trades have been noted yet. Boxed beef prices are lower yet again today. Choices down $2.28 at $375.03. Select is down 5 cents at $352.29, with a movement of 66 loads. Feeder cattle for October up 35 at $333.67. November up 65 at $330.15. January up 115 at $322.82. And lean hogs here during the noon hour, October down 72 at $79.15. December down 90 at $69.42. And February down 117 at $80.85. As for pork boxes, up 18 cents at $87. Iowa Southern Minnesota cash hogs down 90 cents at $78.88. Class 3 milk for September is down 22 cents at $15.31. The Dow Jones is down 311 points and the NASDAQ is down 299. And that has been your midday market report, brought to you by Hefty Seed, Northwest Bank, the Red Power Group, and the Coalition to Support Iowa Farmers.
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2: 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Coming up next, the news with Mike Slater.
3: Thank you, Bill. It is Thursday, September 24th, 2026. Here's what's happening today in America. She touches down. More UN speeches, most transparent ever, and Trump to college game day. It's all coming up, and Bill's going to be here with your message of the day. But first, our president met the president of China on the tarmac as he arrived in D.C. yesterday. This is at Joint Base Andrews. This is a rare gesture. She did not meet Trump on the tarmac when he arrived in Beijing back in May. And the last time a president met any world leader upon arrival was back in 1962. When JFK met the Prime Minister of England. And Trump did this, I believe, to give Xi a nice show of force. He escorted Xi down the red carpet, they played the national anthem, and then there was a flyover from a B-1 Lancer bomber. Our Treasury Secretary announced that U.S. and China will not escalate tariffs until at least 2027. He said China hasn't been perfect. He said what we want to ensure is that they're meeting their obligations. The Chinese have been very good thus far about meeting their obligations this year. They agreed to buy 25 million tons of soybeans. However, the Chinese have about $17 billion of other agricultural commitments that we think they're a little behind schedule on, and we are encouraging them to pick those up. The president of Iran spoke to a quite empty UN General Assembly hall. He said Iran is the victim of terrorism. The president of Iran said the United States president described us as terrorists. We've been the victims of terrorism. I came from an Iran in which our esteemed supreme leader was assassinated without any legal framework or reason. America and Israel attacked us, equipped with the latest technology and weapons systems, and our people stood steadfast. Yes, they did hit us, but we did not bend the knee. We did not bow our head. The president of Argentina spoke as well. He loves Trump. He said, the so-called defenders of human rights, they're talking about the UN, support bloodthirsty dictatorships and regimes that stone women to death in the streets. President Trump has participated in a record 759 press-facing events during his second term so far. The length of these, 351 total hours. The press asked questions at 474 of those events. Of course, the previous administration rarely took questions. When they did, often they only called on reporters with pre-approved questions compiled by his staff. You've seen that paper that Biden was holding with reporters' names, pronunciation guides, and summaries of their questions and how to respond. Big game on Saturday night, college football, number one ranked Texas versus the number 14 Volunteers in Knoxville. And word is that President Trump will be there as well. The question is, will the president be on College Game Day to make his picks? College Game Day, the most watched sports show on cable, 3 million viewers every episode. Noon kickoff, Eastern Time on Saturday. Mike Slater from Politics by Faith. Bill O'Reilly has your message of the day. Next.
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4: Time now for the O'Reilly Update message of the day. On this Thursday, I am thinking about Donald Trump's address to the United Nations. Despite the setting, the president's speech was directed more at the American people than Finland or Sri Lanka. He laid out his accomplishments, most of which the corporate press refuses to even cover in the USA. Now, if you're an honest person, you must admit that President Trump has done some good things. But he'll never get credit from the media, which is allied now with the Democratic Party. That means the media wants the Dems to win in November. Now, these outlets want to elect as many progressives as possible. It's not just about President Trump. So why would they say anything good about Republicans or the president? They wouldn't. That's the genesis of Trump's ban on CNN, MS, the AP, and Politico. He knows these agencies are suppressing his accomplishments, and it's absolutely true. If you watched the television coverage of his UN address, you saw the left-wing outfit snipe at him for whatever he said, and CNN didn't even cover. But it doesn't really matter anymore. Most Americans know the fix is in, so keep it here for the truth. I'm Bill O'Reilly. I approve the message by writing it. You can reach me, Bill at BillO'Reilly.com, Bill at BillO'Reilly.com, name in town if you wish to opine. The Mail. David says, Bill, given President Trump's on-again, off-again threats of action against Iran, or whatever you wish to call it, he's diminished his standing with his conservative base because he appears to be indecisive. Okay. I think that there is a plan, but been going on for a while. And it's what I am going to tell you on the YouTube bonus. There's a lot of ins and outs here. Doug, concierge member. The press is a mess. CNN lies all the time. I get that people have opinions, but news and opinions are two completely different things. When I watch the news, I am looking for facts, not opinions. And that is pretty easy to determine who's reporting straight news. The best news agency right now for straight news is News Nation. They have excellent reporters. And not that much opinion, although I will be on there with Chris Cuomo tonight, so opinions will be all over the place. But News Nation, you want facts, they deliver. Bill Giovanello, Dublin, Ohio. Part of the deal reached yesterday allowing Paramount, Skydance, and Warner Brothers to merge is the establishment of an independent editorial board for CNN and CBS comprised only of journalists with no political bias. I hope you will accept, O'Reilly, when you are contacted. I'll never be contacted. Ever in a million years. They're never going to do that. 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
4: Now the O'Reilly Update brings you something you might not know. 78 years ago today, one of the most notorious trials in U.S. history began in Washington. The defendant was a failed American actress accused of promoting Nazi propaganda during World War II. Here is the story of Axis Sally. Born Mildred Gillars in 1900, the performer appeared in minor roles on Broadway. She then moved to Germany to study music. In the 1930s, Mildred got a job working at a voiceover place in Berlin. As the war broke out, she was hired by the Third Reich as an English language broadcaster. Known as Axis Sally, Mildred spewed Nazi propaganda to scare American soldiers at the front. Her final broadcast occurred just 2 days before the end of the war. The propagandist went into hiding, but was arrested by the army in 1946 and taken back to the USA. Her trial began 2 years later. Sally claims she only agreed to the broadcast after members of the SS threatened to kill her husband, a German officer. In March 1949, Axis Sally was found guilty of treason, sentenced to 30 years in prison. Because of strict rules regarding nonviolent female inmates, she was paroled 12 years.

0: speaking propagandists during the war. The Japanese also broadcast a group of women. They took turns to intimidate U.S. soldiers in the Pacific. 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I am Bill O'Reilly. 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
2: From ABC News, I'm Michelle Franzen. China's leader at the White House for a state visit. President Trump greeting President Xi and now meeting behind closed doors. Here's ABC's Karen Travers.
3: There's a lot of pageantry, a lot of talk about mutual respect and strong friendship. That's what we heard from the president when he was standing with President Xi. But there's a lot of pressure on the president right now from lawmakers, including Republicans, to put more pressure on China when it comes to big global issues, including the war with Iran. China is Iran. Iran's top trading partner. China is the largest buyer of Iranian oil. And we're also hearing from lawmakers who say that China has been supplying intelligence, satellite imagery to Iran that has led to the deaths of American soldiers.
2: The freedom of the press tested during the state visit by China's leader after a federal judge ruled three media outlets banned by President Trump last week should have their full access reinstated. Journalists impacted reported that they still had not been granted access as early as this morning. The judge then ordering the Trump administration a 12:30 deadline to explain why the White House had not complied with the order. Media outlets CNN, Politico, and MS Now later reporting some members were starting to regain access. ABC's Mary Bruce says the judge's ruling is temporary.
4: This morning, a lawyer for the three media organizations calling this a, quote, strong ruling vindicating freedom of the press, due process, and the rule of law. This move is just temporary, however, allowing them to regain access while litigation proceeds.
2: Palestinian demonstrations taking place in New York City today. That ahead of Israeli Prime Minister Benjamin Netanyahu's speech at the UN General Assembly. Netanyahu telling reporters earlier he will defend the Israeli military operations in Gaza and the region. An FDA advisory panel has endorsed a blood test that can be used to screen for signs of dozens of types of cancer. The Galleri test also cannot detect specific cancers. You're listening to ABC News.
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2: In Northern California, prosecutors say their investigation

0: Investigation now widening after a San Jose man allegedly confessed to two murders.
1: Investigators believe there could be more victims after a man flagged down a San Jose police officer last weekend and allegedly admitted to killing two people. One they believe he knew and the other was random. The bodies were found along a river. The victims are believed to have been homeless. Santa Clara County's district attorney saying,
2: I've never seen a case like this where there's just no apparent motive, where someone just has this compulsion to kill.
1: The suspect was due in court this week, but refused to be moved from jail to the courtroom. Alex Stone, ABC News.
0: Fall is here, and leaf peeping experts say across the Northeast, the colors are expected to be vivid due to more moisture. This year, ABC's Will Reeve is in New Hampshire ahead of a busy tourist season.
3: With peak foliage here in New England still a few weeks away, enthusiasm is already reaching a fever pitch.
4: I'm taking people to see cover bridges, the fields, the forest, kind of getting them off the beaten path a little bit.
3: Amy Bartlett runs a company that offers private fall foliage tours in the Woodstock, Vermont area.
4: I've actually got some guests who are coming over from the United Kingdom this year, too.
3: She says she's already all sold out for the fall.
0: Experts say other areas of the country may not be as colorful due to drought conditions. Starbucks says it's planning to shutter 250 store locations in the U.S. later this week. It marks the second biggest wave of closures in the past 2 years. Michelle Franzen, ABC News.
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6: And good afternoon, your KICD Live Doppler forecast. Showers today, highs near 61. South wind around 10 miles per hour with a chance of precipitation at 80%. New precipitation amounts between a tenth and a quarter of an inch will be possible. For this evening, showers likely mainly before 3, cloudy, lows of 55. South-southeasterly wind at 5 to 10 miles per hour. Chance of precipitation is 60%, and new precipitation amounts of less than a tenth of an inch possible. And for Friday, a chance of showers before 9, a chance of showers after 2, cloudy, highs of 64. For more on your weather, log online to northwestiowanow.com.

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3: All right, back to the phone lines we go. We've got Caleb, who's in Dallas, Texas. Hi, Caleb, you're on the line.
4: Hey, thanks for having me on.
3: Yeah, you bet. How can we help today?
4: Yes, I'm on my first job here out of college, and I just got a commission check today. My account for $12,000 for my first job here.
5: Good for you.
4: Yes. And I have about I have about $34,000 in student loans that I'm trying to pay off by October of 2028. I have about $12,000 in savings as well. And I'm just curious how to attack these loans with that commission check. I want to put all of it towards my loans here. I got a mix of the good Sallie Mae ones and then government loans as well.
3: Well, gosh, number one, congratulations on the commission. That's really, really great. You got the $12,000 saved. If I were in your shoes, I would walk the baby steps, which is the plan that we teach. And the first three steps are the ones that I would focus on if I were in your shoes. The first one is we really just need $1,000 saved while we have the debt around. So let's drop the $12,000 saved down to $1,000 and put the remaining $11,000 on the student loan. And then let's take whatever you don't need from the commission check. So once your bills are paid and everything is cool with your budget, whatever margin is left over, let's also throw that at the $34,000 student loan. And my guess is you're going to be done with this well before October of 28, unless there's something that we're missing. Like, are you still needing to pay for, are you still in school doing tuition? Is there anything else that's like eating up this $12,000 in commission that you're going to be earning?
4: No, I don't believe so. I have a base salary as well. That totals out to about like $40,000 after taxes, and I've been using that to pay like my monthly rent and all of that kind of thing, groceries, etc. So I'm pretty set there. And for this commission check, it can pretty much go towards all those loans. There's like four of them that are government that are pretty low percentage interest rates, and I have two that are private that are like 11.5%, pretty high. So I was thinking about putting all of it down towards the highest interest rate ones, but I've also seen some advice to just attack those small ones and get those out of the way too.
5: It's more efficient long term to actually, which is weird because it goes against math, but to pay off the smallest debt first. So if you list out all six, what would be your smallest? I'm just curious.
4: Smallest one would be about $2,200.
5: Okay, and then what's the next one?
4: $3,200.
5: Okay,
4: and the next one is about $3,500.
5: Okay,
4: and then $5,000, and there's two of those private ones are $8,000 and $11,000.
5: Okay, so what's great is you could knock three out by when you get your commission check, because you'll get that. You have $12,000 saved, so just knock the three little ones off. You may have some going towards that $5,000, and then start working down from there. So it is actually more efficient just to get those out of the way, because all those payments, those three payments now, are freed up to then snowball on top of that $5,000. So you'll have even more momentum going in.
4: Okay, love it. And then just drop down the savings amount too, to as low as I can get it, and just attack it with the rest of that as well.
5: Yep. Exactly. Yep, that's it.
3: You're going to be out in no time.
5: Yeah, well done. Cool. Well done.
4: Yeah, appreciate it. Thank you. Yeah, it's tough to make that decision, but I guess I got to go for it.
5: I know. It's one of those, like, that is part of paying off this debt, because you get a $12,000 commission and you've worked hard for it, and then you're like, I feel like I got to work on my mistakes
3: for
5: sure. I got to go in the past and pay it off to enjoy your future. But the great thing is you'll look up, I promise you, Caleb, in 12 months, and you're going to be completely debt free. You'll have a fully funded emergency fund, and you start getting those checks after being a year in commission roles too.
3: Yes.
5: Man,
3: more and more.
5: Oh my gosh, you're gonna, and there's gonna be no payments, and you literally have your whole income

0: Here's something that keeps a lot of parents up at night. Kids are growing up with more access to information than ever before in history. But most of the content is calculated to keep them distracted, make them mad, and keep them scrolling, not help them think for themselves. WorldWatch exists to be the antidote to the algorithms. 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And I love that WorldWatch doesn't talk at kids. It gives families something to talk about. Because when my kids are older, I want them to be able to think for themselves and separate news from noise. And right now, you can try WorldWatch free for 30 days. 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
1: Good afternoon, your KICD Live Doppler forecast. Showers today, highs near 61. South wind around 10 miles per hour with a chance of precipitation at 80%. New precipitation amounts between a tenth and a quarter of an inch will be possible. For this evening, showers likely mainly before 3, cloudy, lows of 55. South-southeasterly wind at 5 to 10 miles per hour. Chance of precipitation is 60%, and new precipitation amounts of less than a tenth of an inch possible. And for Friday, a chance of showers before 9, a chance of showers after 2, cloudy, highs of 64. For more on your weather, log online to northwestiowanow.com.
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5: I'm Dan Loney with Your Money Now. Starbucks will shutter about 250 of its stores, or about 1% of its total in North America, as part of its turnaround plans, and that will lower its net new openings this year to 440 cafes. The move will also cost about $300 million in restructuring charges. No word yet on which cafes are closing. A new Cox Automotive forecast has Hyundai outselling Ford Motor Company in the third quarter of the year for the first time ever. The South Korean automaker is expecting to see a 6.5% year-over-year sales increase to over 511,000 units. Ford is expecting a pullback of 7% to 504,000 units. Wall Street is lower with bond yields and oil prices moving higher. Dow Industrial Average down more than 100 points. The NASDAQ is off slightly. The 10-year Treasury, 5.16%, up 4 basis points today. The 30-year note is at 5.45%, up 5 basis points. That's Your Money Now.
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0: Co is being ordered to return 500,000 ballots. He argued his office seized them with search warrants to investigate allegations of fraud in last year's special election on redistricting. Claims were made the vote count was off by almost 46,000 votes, a claim that was refuted by election officials, but also would not have changed the outcome of the election in Riverside County. At the time, Bianco was running for governor. The seven justices now ordering Bianco stop investigating the special election because he broke the law in doing so, that he not handle ballots, and he must return all of the ballots.
1: ABC's Alex Stone reporting. I'm Michelle Franz in ABC News.
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3: And good afternoon, your KICD Live Doppler forecast. Showers today, highs near 61. South wind around 10 miles per hour with a chance of precipitation at 80%. New precipitation amounts between a tenth and a quarter of an inch will be possible. For this evening, showers likely mainly before 3, cloudy, lows of 55. South-southeasterly wind at 5 to 10 miles per hour. Chance of precipitation is 60%, and new precipitation amounts of less than a tenth of an inch possible. And for Friday, a chance of showers before 9, a chance of showers after 2, cloudy, highs of 64. For more on your weather, log online to northwestiowanow.com.

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1: And good afternoon, your KICD Live Doppler forecast. Showers today, highs near 61. South wind around 10 miles per hour with a chance of precipitation at 80%. New precipitation amounts between a tenth and a quarter of an inch will be possible. For this evening, showers likely mainly before 3, cloudy, lows of 55. South-southeasterly wind at 5 to 10 miles per hour. Chance of precipitation is 60%, and new precipitation amounts of less than a tenth of an inch possible. And for Friday, a chance of showers before 9, a chance of showers after 2, cloudy, highs of 64. For more on your weather, log online to NorthwestIowaNow.com.
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3: Radio Iowa. I'm Dar Danielson. The U.S. Attorney for the Southern District of Iowa says an investigation of an alleged meth trafficking ring has led to the arrest of 11 people from Marshalltown, Perry, and Des Moines. David Waterman says 8 vehicles and 10 residences were searched.
4: During the operation, law enforcement seized suspected methamphetamine and marijuana, approximately $22,000 in U.S. currency, 6 firearms, 18 phones, 1 laptop, and 1 tablet.
3: The 11 have made their initial court appearance, and their trial was scheduled for November 30th. Iowa Senator Chuck Grassley says he'd vote to temporarily suspend the federal tax on gas and diesel to provide some relief to farmers, but he suggests the oil industry could lower prices on their own.
5: Big oil just charge Americans a lower price and don't target their American price to the global price of oil.
3: Grassley says big oil reported historically high profits in the last quarter. Radio Iowa, I'm Dar Danielson.
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10: 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Liberal Josh Turek. Gone half the time, wrong the other half.
12: I'm Ashley Hinson, candidate for U.S. Senate, and I approve this message.
10: Paid for by NRSC.
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1: NASCAR legend Darrell Waltrip is taking a break from the public eye. According to a statement from his family, Waltrip is suffering from frontotemporal dementia they believe was caused by CTE. Michelle Franzen, ABC News.
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3: And good afternoon, your KICD Live Doppler forecast. Showers today, highs near 61. South wind around 10 miles per hour with a chance of precipitation at 80%. New precipitation amounts between a tenth and a quarter of an inch will be possible. For this evening, showers likely mainly before 3, cloudy, lows of 55. South-southeasterly wind at 5 to 10 miles per hour. Chance of precipitation is 60%, and new precipitation amounts of less than a tenth of an inch possible. And for Friday, a chance of showers before 9, a chance of showers after 2, cloudy, highs of 64. For more on your weather, log online to northwestiowanow.com.
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8: All right, let's do it. 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
9: Yo, man.
8: Okay, David. What is the deal with Abdul?
9: Yes.
8: Did he really say this?
9: Well, the Michigan Senate candidate, Abdul El-Sayed, he did some college town hall, and one student, who is Iranian-American, said his family had been abused, tortured by the regime in Iran, and asked for El-Sayed's thoughts, because, you know, one of the things that we heard from him, this was during the primary, El-Sayed said, well, I don't want to really put out a comment on the death of the Supreme Leader because there are a lot of people in Dearborn, Michigan who are sad right now.
8: Right.
9: So the student wanted to hear about that.
8: Okay.
10: We heard you, Abdul, a leaked audio tape of you saying that you didn't want to comment on Supreme Leader Khamenei's death and that people in Dearborn were sad when he died. And I just have a simple question, Abdul. That silence had a gaping hole in our community, and I want to ask if you regret that silence. I want to ask if you renounce the people that held vigils, that supported this terrorist for all the stuff that he's done. I wanted to ask if you stand unequivocally against the IRGC, against the Islamic Republic of Iran that has killed 50,000 protesters, Abdul. I haven't heard anything from you about the protesters, Abdul. Please.
11: I appreciate your question, and thank you.
12: Okay. Here we go. The dance has begun.
8: I appreciate you bringing it up. Boy, that was impassioned. I don't blame him. Okay, I can't wait for this. Go.
11: For too long and too often, when we think about our role in the world, we have turned ourselves into the world's policemen. And I think what we all want, what we all need, is more democracy, more freedom in the world, but also an understanding of what we actually can and should do with respect to that. And here's my point. One can disagree with the governance of a foreign country. One can stand in solidarity with freedom and democracy movements. But my worry is when one decides that we are going to go in and take out the leadership of a foreign government. Because here's what happens.
8: Oh.
11: A lot of times... No. That frustration gets used to justify corporate interests that have a real stake in the natural resources in a particular country. See what I mean?
8: Nope. Sorry.
9: I mean,
8: disqualifier.
9: Yeah. Dude, it's incredible, man.
12: It is. That's incredible.
9: Now, granted, I mean, him and ties to what are now considered terrorist organizations, that's troubling. But just for the sake of argument, let's just say that he doesn't approve of the Iranian regime, doesn't approve of the IRGC, all of that, but knows he can't say it because if he's going to win this race, he's going to need virtually 100% of the Muslim vote in Michigan.
5: Yep.
9: That is grim as hell, fellas, because you have sure a guy who is pandering to the whims of people who support terrorist organizations.
5: Correct. Yeah, there are a lot of people that will just stay in the shadows and wait for their power to come to them inch by inch. And there are others that are just out in the open with what they really want.
12: Are we supposed to pretend they're not building a nuclear weapon?
5: Oh, you're talking about Iran now.
12: Yeah, right, yeah.
5: Well, dude, it doesn't matter in this question. I mean, it's we took them out.
9: Yeah.
5: They've been the greatest sponsor of terror in the world.
12: Of course.
5: But you don't want to say anything bad about him because it might upset some people.
9: Right. Well, and
5: your people.
9: And yeah, and I think you can still have the take credibly to say, hey, I don't think this was the right thing to do. I haven't been convinced that they were so close to building a nuclear weapon, yada, yada, yada. But you say that after, well, of course, we don't support the regime that slaughters innocent protesters en masse. Mm-hmm. Of course we don't support a regime that is responsible for basically every single roadside bomb casualty in the global war on terror. You can say those things, but he can't because he's afraid that if he loses a few votes... Wait, yeah. This is the most bizarre constituency that I've ever seen pandered to in American politics in my lifetime.
5: But it's a group of people that want to bring the country down, right. And people don't want to recognize it. It's freaking mind-blowing. It's like this crazy sort of toxic empathy of, well, they just want to be good neighbors like everybody else and share in the American dream. No, they freaking don't.
12: And every day I'm reading about some election in some state that I wasn't even aware of, a congressional election or even a statewide election, where another one of these people is going to win.
5: Yes. Yeah.
12: And I say to myself, I don't understand what's happening here. I can't make heads or tails of it. I don't get it.
5: I think there will be some clarity by the end of this hour.
12: I hope you're right, because
5: when we get to what's your story, for my story, it'll be tackled
12: today.
5: Some
12: of these races, the population is very small with that particular group of people who want to destroy America, of course.
5: Sure.
12: But they're running towards them anyway.
5: Yes, it is this wild thing, man.
12: Because there's a bunch of people who aren't affiliated with it that are so afraid they're going to look bad.
5: Oh, yeah, yeah, yeah.
12: Well, we can't.
5: You don't want to be bigoted.
12: We're not bigots. We're not.
5: Right. So you have the Muslim faction. You've got the Democratic Socialist faction. The far left. Call them whatever you want. Mm-hmm. Then there's the part of Antifa, all those loons, all coming together, basically, in some ways, using one another to get what they want.
9: Yeah.
5: But who wins that battle in the end? As it grows, Muslim Americans win that battle. You saw it in Dearborn.
12: Yes.
5: Different places where all of a sudden, you know what, that gay pride parade thing you did, we're not doing that crap anymore. Because we got power now. Before, we'll put up with it, but not anymore. And then the other people are like, wait, they're our friends and neighbors. We didn't see this coming.
9: Right. Well, the lady running in Washington.
12: Yes.
9: Who says, yeah, I'm not going to prominently talk about LGBTQ rights because there's a large Muslim population. It's what are you doing?
12: Yes.
5: Exactly.
12: Look what's going on in Los Angeles right now. I mean, the mayoral race, Karen Bass is behind now.
5: I hadn't heard that.
12: Yes.
5: Bass is behind?
9: That's according to the prediction markets.
12: Right.
5: Okay.
9: So take that for what it's worth.
12: And again, you've got two of the largest cities in the country that are going to be run by radical Muslims.
5: Wait a second. Is that lady a radical Muslim? I thought she was just a nut socialist.
9: She's a communist.
5: Yeah, I don't think she's Muslim, Scott. Okay. But anyway, with Abdul El-Sayed, it's not just this part of him. Like, past statements come up all the time. You hear what he said in the past about cars? don't know if you heard that or not.

0: Oh, roll it.
1: Cars are a big deal in Detroit, whether or not you like them. You know, I had one person make an argument to me that I probably agree with, but like, cars are the modern day cigarette. they're like this, like, why do we do it this way?
0: Yeah, cars are like the cigarette.
2: Yeah.
0: Got to do away with that.
2: Mm-hmm.
0: Bad for you. What?
3: Yeah.
0: Good luck with all of that.
2: That's a good selling point in Michigan.
0: No kidding. It's wild, man. And then, I don't know, did you hear the Iranian president, not the gay Ayatollah, but the acting president yesterday speaking to the UN?
2: Yeah.
0: It doesn't sound like anybody's ready to make a deal, at least to me.
4: He must know that the resistance of the Iranian people will only increase in the face of sanctions, increased pressure, increased bullying. We will never bow our head or bend at the knee.
0: Okay.
5: All right.
0: So there you go.
5: Well, it
0: so
5: sounds like our meetings that Jared Kushner's having aren't working.
2: Well, it sounds like Roads and Bridges Day.
0: Man, oh, man. So there you go.
5: I agree with him. They won't.
0: They won't what?
5: Bend their knee.
0: Probably not.
5: No matter how many sanctions or bombs or whatever. I mean,
0: a lot of times it will say whatever to get them through the next phase. Mm-hmm. It's always sort of the stall. And if the prediction's right, wait till the midterms are over, and then there's some sort of deal struck. We'll see.
5: Yep.
0: I'm not counting on it. We'll put it that way. Meanwhile, you got another foe here with us, and that's China.
2: Mm-hmm.
0: President Xi. And, of course, isn't it every time Xi comes, somebody's rolling out the red carpet? This is nothing new.
2: Well, yeah. I mean, well, Gavin Newsom cleaned up San Francisco for like 48 hours.
0: Yes. It was amazing when you actually could see that happen. But there are some Democrats that are talking tough now that don't like it. You got the war hero Blumenthal, and you got Chuck Schumer yapping about that.
6: Well, today, as Trump wines and dines President Xi at the White House, he has a choice to make. Once again, bend the knee to the CCP or to stand up to Xi.
7: The president should not be fetting and praising Xi. He should be telling him, knock it off.
0: Knock it off.
2: Knock it
0: works so well for Big O.
2: Yeah.
0: Don't.
5: Don't.
0: Oh, that was Biden, yeah.
2: Yeah.
0: Don't. Yeah. Yeah, highly respected, both of them. Mm-hmm. So, yeah, we'll be keeping an eye on all of that today. And then you said somebody is doing rebellion as self-care?
2: Yes.
0: Who is that?
2: That would be former Rage Against the Machine guitarist Tom Morello.
0: Oh, come on, man.
2: Yeah, he's got a new album coming out tomorrow. And, so he's making the rounds, doing interviews, and it's embarrassing. This was on the Daily Show when he was talking about why he wanted to put this record out and why it's so important.
0: Is it just an album of riffs? Because he's good at riffs, and that's about it.
2: He's really good at riffs, but... Yeah,
0: but no, we got lyrics and guest singers? Oh, boy.
2: I heard the lead single on it. And it's just a guy talking. And I don't know if it's him or if it's his... He worked with his son on this, so I don't know if it's his son who's talking over it. It's bad. It's really...
0: Okay.
2: Yeah.
0: But this is him talking.
2: This is him talking on The Daily Show about the album.
0: All right.
8: But also, this is a record that it's like... It's rebellion as self-care, you know, in these troubled times. And it's also music as resistance in a time... I mean, first of all, every act of art now is an act of resistance. You know, every truth spoken... You know, every truth spoken is a glimmer of light in the gathering darkness. And every riff rocked can serve as a bulwark against the rising tide of authoritarianism. And that's what this record is.
0: Yeah, because it's worked for you so far. You've been raging for what? The better part of 35 years?
2: That's 62.
0: Oh, gosh.
5: Yeah, the machine is still standing tall.
0: All right. What we've never done? Friday Five? Most overrated guitarist all time. I'm trying to think of one that is more overrated, that is like held in this regard.
5: Than Tom Morello?
0: Yes. Just out of curiosity.
5: I'm out of options here.
0: What do you think of that? Okay. Hit Robbins up on Facebook with that.
5: Who's more...
0: The five overrated stories we're watching today and overrated crap next.
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0: The Markley, Van Camp, and Robbins Show. Jamie Markley, David Van Camp, Scott Robbins, thank you for being here. Appreciate it. You know what it's time for. The five stories we're watching today.
1: One, two, three, four, five.
2: Okay, number five. Canadian Prime Minister Mark Carney tells the New York Times he's prepared for the possibility of President Trump ordering a military invasion of Canada.
3: Oh, my gosh.
2: What?
3: The fear-mongering.
4: When did this happen? What's going on?
2: Just told the New York Times in a newly published interview, yes. Number four, Democrat Senate candidate in Alaska, Mary Peltola, is accused of assaulting a staffer. Also said in a text chain, I hope, quote, she dies of a botched abortion, talking about a woman on the board of a Planned Parenthood chapter, and calling staffers homophobic slurs and the R word. Her campaign said in 2023 she sometimes struggled to deal with her grief at times because she lost her husband and mother within just a few months. So I guess that's the excuse now.
3: That can cause you to just go R-word on people?
2: Yeah.
3: I suppose okay. So.
4: And hope they die?
3: Man, that's
2: right.
3: Oof, that's dark.
4: Boy, howdy.
2: At least she didn't strangle any kids, I guess. Wow. Number three, overnight, a judge temporarily restored the press passes for CNN, MS Now, and Politico. While the case moves forward, the judge said the White House hadn't given the outlets adequate due process. And apparently, some of the reporters had been denied access again today. Just hadn't updated the system, you see.
3: Oh, boy.
2: Yeah.
3: Just poking the bear.
2: Yeah. Number two, Chinese leader Xi Jinping is at the White House today for a whole bunch of meetings. And then number one. Well, it's number one in my book. NBC News wants you to know something. It's huge. This is the actual headline. Keeping your fridge and freezer closed is the best way to keep food fresh for as long as possible.
4: No wonder. I've been opening it, just leaving it open.
2: I know.
4: So I'm supposed to close it?
2: Am I supposed to plug it in? Because maybe that's the problem.
3: Well, I got to admit, summertime, I get hot. I just stand there with the fridge open just stand there in the glory.
4: For hours.
3: And then I wondered, why is the food spoiled?
4: I don't know.
2: I know, man. 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Can't keep those eggs fresh.
4: Now, that's a great tip you can use, though.
2: Absolutely, it is. Yeah. Those are the top five stories that we're watching today, Scott.
4: Yep. 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
3: You know, I was partially joking when I said we will talk about things that are overrated.
4: Yeah.
3: Actually, that was just a big topic of conversation online. People were saying, what's overrated out there? Mm-hmm. So all sorts of people were weighing in. Mm. Some said business travel. Because everybody thinks it's amazing. Oh, you get to go to different places. But no one realizes, as they say, the long hours, the crappy meals, and the bland hotels.
4: Spend any time in an airport.
3: Yeah. People get delayed all the time, Scott.
4: I understand that, but it's just, gosh, dang.
3: Yeah, my son got delayed the same airport. That was a couple of weeks ago. Yeah. It happens. Somebody else said, being a chef. Because people always think it's cool and say things like, I wish I could do something like that. But they're like, being a chef's brutal.
2: That is, man. I mean, there's a reason why, like, drug use and alcohol abuse is sky high in that community. Because it is super high pressure. If you're at a nice restaurant.
3: Right.
2: Really high pressure.
3: Somebody else said making movies for a living. Yeah. Just hurry up and wait.
4: You studied that, David.
3: And they said it's physically brutal.
4: Yeah.
3: Well, is it?
2: Depends on what you're doing, but...
3: That's what I wondered.
2: Yeah.
3: They said, you know, hauling this gear around, all that sort of stuff. Other people said live music. And I kind of get what they're saying because they talk about, at some point, it just becomes exhausting. The people, the loud volume, I don't mind that. The prices, the parking, the egos. Sometimes I just sit at home with some headphones. It's good enough for me. It all depends on... Yeah. Who you're seeing, and was it worth it?
4: Mm-hmm.
3: Once you're like, man, that wasn't worth it. Yeah. All of the hassle and the money and everything else. Yeah. And then this, so many people have said this, as far as being overrated, owning a boat.
2: Oh, yeah.
4: Yeah, I've heard that a lot.
3: Something's always going wrong. You got to haul the boat out, get it fixed. It's expensive.
4: Put it somewhere in the winter.
2: What's that saying? Like, the second greatest day of your life is buying the boat. The first greatest day of your life is selling

0: The boat.
1: The boat.
2: Yes. Yeah. But, man, if you have a friend with a boat, that's cool.
0: Oh, that's awesome.
2: Well, even having a dad with a boat's not bad.
1: Yeah. You don't have to deal with it.
2: Yeah.
1: Just get the pleasure from it.
2: And then other people said driving a sports car because of the suspension. Hmm. I don't know. The fun outweighs it all.
1: It does. I'm sorry, but I miss it.
2: Just get one, Scott. You deserve it. Come on, man. Okay. Kamala's back out on the road. I don't know if you noticed. There is some hilarity with that. And a round of What's Your Story coming up.

0: And good afternoon, your KICD live Doppler forecast. Showers today, highs near 61. South wind around 10 miles per hour with a chance of precipitation at 80%. New precipitation amounts between a tenth and a quarter of an inch will be possible. For this evening, showers likely mainly before 3, cloudy, lows of 55. South-southeasterly wind at 5 to 10 miles per hour. Chance of precipitation is 60%, and new precipitation amounts of less than a tenth of an inch possible. And for Friday, a chance of showers before 9, a chance of showers after 2, cloudy, highs of 64. For more on your weather, log online to NorthwestIowaNow.com.
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4: Radio Iowa. I'm Dar Danielson. A nonprofit that represents Iowa businesses is raising concerns about Alliant Energy's request to build 3 natural gas-fired plants in Cedar Rapids, Marshalltown, and Cerro Gordo County. Iowa Business for Clean Energy Executive Director Bob Rafferty says they'd be the so-called peaker plants that are expensive to operate and are ramped up quickly when demand spikes.
5: And we need the Iowa Utilities Commission to make sure they're playing a role of not approving that infrastructure unless Alliant demonstrates that it's needed.
4: Rafferty suggests Alliant is asking state regulators for permission to build the plants because of operating data centers or data centers they hope to attract to their territory. Dolly the Mastodon is back at the Prairie Trails Museum in Wayne County. The partially exposed bones were found in a county creek bed back in 2022. State archaeologist John Dorsha.
6: This is the most complete mastodon skeleton we have from Iowa.
4: It took a couple of years to preserve the fragile bones so they could be displayed. Radio Iowa, I'm Dar Danielson.
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8: ABC News, I'm Michelle Franzen. Days after a grand jury found no criminal charges were

0: warranted in the death of Nolan Wells, the family of the Mississippi teen releasing the state medical examiner's autopsy report. Wells died during a 4th of July boating trip with friends. Here's ABC's Aaron Kutursky.
1: The autopsy makes clear his body was found in the water off Horn Island. It supports the notion of an accidental drowning, but the autopsy report said cause and manner are best left undetermined. And that's been what the family has been saying over the last several days after the grand jury concluded they couldn't really figure it out either, that it seemed like an accidental drowning. There was no evidence of a crime.
0: Attorneys for the Wells family say examination of the teen's cell phone raises more questions. At the White House, President Trump and China's president held talks for roughly 2 hours today, talks on trade and Iran at the top of the agenda. Tonight, the White House rolling out the red carpet again for a state dinner. This is ABC News.
2: The Markley, Van Camp, and Robbins Show. Thank you very much for being here. I'm Jamie Markley, the Gen Xer. The Millennial, David Van Camp, and the Sexy Boomer, that's Scott Robbins.
3: Mm-hmm.
2: Kamala is ready to go out and campaign with anybody because she's very concerned about the country.
3: Yes.
2: There's a little problem, though. There are some Democrats that want her nowhere near.
3: Yeah. And it's places like in Kansas. Adam Hamilton, he's the Democrat running for Senate in Kansas. There hasn't been a Democrat from Kansas in the United States Senate in like almost 100 years. But they're thinking he might pull it off because similar to James Tallarico, he's like woke Christian, but but also we've had a couple of clips from him where it's sort of like, yeah, man, all religions are pointing to the same truth.
2: So Christian, not Christian.
3: Right, one of those guys. But he can put in the pastor thing in his title, and then people just say, okay, well, he's a religious guy. On MS Now, though, he was asked about getting help from Kamala Harris, and boy, he was like, no, please don't.
2: Okay.
4: The former Vice President Kamala Harris, she went to Michigan to be with Abdul Al-Sayed to campaign on his behalf. Would you welcome her to campaign with you in Kansas?
5: No, I would not. No offense intended for her.
2: No,
5: but she would not be a help to me. We are a different kind of Democrat, and the National Democrats, some of the leaders, do not represent where the people in Kansas are. So again, I mean, no offense to Kamala Harris, but I would ask her if she wanted to come. I would say, please do not come to my state. I do not need you here.
4: You said
5: you would actually hurt me.
2: Okay. While I have no respect for this guy as promoting a false religion, at the same time, I'll give him props there for just being honest.
3: Yeah.
2: Because
3: yeah.
2: Rarely do you hear that.
3: Well,
2: no, she doesn't. No. She's not going to do us any good here.
6: Having spent 3 years as a Kansan, I can understand what he's saying.
2: But at the same time, the juggernaut of popularity, Kamala Harris, you sure that she couldn't help at all? I mean, she's bringing the fire everywhere.
7: Too big to rig. Too big to rig. Too big to rig.
8: All right.
7: We've got to be too big to rig.
2: And the cackle, yes.
3: Well, he just straight up stole that, or she just straight up stole that from Trump.
2: I know. It's just hilarious to me. And what is it? It's okay to not be in love with a candidate? Like lesser of two evils sort of thing? Nonsense?
7: If you're not at the table, bring a folding chair, otherwise you might be on the menu. I'm conflating two people's sentences, you know that. It's okay to not be in love with a candidate. It's okay to vote and ask everybody else to vote because this choice is better than that one.
2: Yeah.
3: Is that her campaigning for Abdul Al-Sayed?
6: I don't know. Was
2: that? I mean, it sounds like she's thinking about running for president again.
6: Sounds like she may have been to happy hour, too.
3: Well, that's a hell of an endorsement. Thanks, Kamala.
6: Slurring, too. Yeah.
2: Well, it does sound like she's an election denier, too. I don't know if you heard that.
7: They are cheating by purging voter rolls. So we say as leaders then to folks, not only must you register to vote, check your voter registration status to make sure you haven't been purged from the rolls.
2: As news comes out, all these illegals have been added since 2020 and 2021.
6: Yeah.
2: Forget that, because she knows her people are never going to see that story.
3: Right.
2: So you can just pander that nonsense.

0: Eagles have replaced the dead.
1: True.
0: Yeah.
1: Well, and times 10.
0: Yes.
1: Yeah. All right. It's that time. We do it a couple of times a day. Go around the table. It may not be the biggest story out there, but it caught your attention. You want to bring it in. David, today, what's your story?
2: Well, you know, we've talked about this a little bit. The 1619 Project lady, Nicole Hannah-Jones.
1: Yeah.
2: She published an article, which was almost a mea culpa, saying like, oh, yeah, I put my daughter into a public school that was struggling because I thought maybe she could help lift up the rest of the class or whatever. And then suddenly she realizes her daughter is 16, can't do math, and every day is chaos at that school.
1: Brutal.
2: And so she's admitting to this, you know. Mike Solana with Pirate Wires, he puts out a newsletter and then will comment, just little quick comments on different stories that are making the rounds.
1: Yeah.
2: He goes, as the internet reels from famous anti-racist racist lady Nicole Hannah-Jones, her latest gripping psycho essay, in which she admits to providing a worse education to her daughter on her quest to benefit a bad school's community with, I'm not kidding, Nikki's mere presence. The question of what would actually improve NYC public schools was raised. Naturally, most libs have demanded more money, as $50,000 a pupil could not possibly be enough to teach a child basic math or how to read.
1: $50,000!
2: While others meandered back to the fertile fields of everything is racist. But what if we simply separated the bad, disruptive kids from the good kids and expelled the violent sort of kids who made Jones's own daughter's life hell? Send them to another school, a scared straight program at the local prison, a farm or something. I truly don't care. Just flip the fix everything easily switch and let's move on already.
1: Yes.
0: Yes.
1: Preach, bro.
0: No kidding. Yeah.
2: The headline he gave it was, what about a bad kid farm?
1: Yeah, and make it so that bad kid never wants to go there again.
2: Yeah.
0: Right.
1: Oh, man. All right, Scotty, what do you got for your story?
0: My story involves New York City, a kitten rescue group. I'm going to say this very slowly. I've been rehearsing this so I don't botch it or get us in trouble. The rescue is called Itty Bitty City Kitties. They say, I'm telling you, I went over this three times.
1: Say it faster.
0: I can't. I will not say it faster. I will not, because I know where I'm going to go if it happens, because it's just natural. By the way, they are saying, this group, MAGA supporters, conservatives, or even people who call themselves apolitical, can and will be rejected from adopting their cats. They posted a graphic that reads, and it's next to a little kitten looking up, no effing MAGA. Now, PETA got wind of this, and they're calling for the policy to end, arguing animal rescue should judge adopters on whether they can safely care for a cat, not on their politics. And this has become the first time ever that I've agreed with anything PETA's ever done.
1: Wow.
0: But I'm on board with him on this one.
2: I like that. No MAGAs ever. Yeah, they're really, really beating those charges of childless cat ladies being miserable.
0: Yeah, and I'm thinking to myself, if I have a choice between pink hair nose ring over here or the guy with the MAGA hat on to adopt a kitten,
1: right?
0: Guy on the MAGA hat wins.
1: Yeah, because all I can see is the cat himself looking at the freak woman and saying,
0: well played.
1: That's all I can see in my head.
0: No. Okay. Yeah, you gotta force that kitty to go with that thing.
1: Sorry.
0: Yeah.
1: For my story, I had heard about this preacher for a while from a few people. His name's Philip Anthony Mitchell. He's in Atlanta. And he's doing a podcast with Josh Howerton. He's a preacher out of Dallas who has a very popular podcast. This thing was blown up yesterday, all over the place. And it's interesting to hear an interview with Philip because his preaching style, he's very passionate. Like, as an example,
3: the purpose is to bring God glory in every season of your life, in every sphere of influence that you have, in every state that you find you. I mean, this is you on your deathbed saying, I'm ready to meet my maker. I mean, like, living with a sense of purpose. Living like you know time is running out. Living like you know every day matters and counts. Do you live that way?
1: Yeah.
0: Mm.
1: It's been said he preaches like every sermon's his last one.
0: Yeah.
1: So on this podcast, what comes up is the threat, the biggest threat that we're facing. And Philip Anthony Mitchell lays that out.
4: It won't happen this time. It won't happen.
1: Well, he starts.
5: People who, for the sake of inclusion, think that we are doing people good by allowing that ideology to, can I use the word, infiltrate?
1: He's talking about Islam.
5: And invade our political sphere.
1: Fact.
5: And our social sphere for the sake of let's just be inclusive and be loving. At the expense of, we will keep giving away seats in office, and we will keep giving away seats in various legislatures across the country until the day comes where that ideology has enough political power. Can we just be honest? Until that ideology has enough political power to introduce Sharia law in America, right? And then come out from the camouflage.
4: I want to say, because yeah, there are some people who are going to listen to what you just said. Some of you are listening to what you just said, and you're rolling your eyes, and you're acting like that guy. He's overreacting. Yeah. That's overstating the case.
5: Yeah.
4: I just gently want to say, I love you. You are wrong. We literally have 1,400 years of history. And if the same thing happens for 1,400 years, you are very naive to think that it won't happen this time.
1: Yeah. And they pick it up as it rolls on.
5: I just invite the devil in.
1: That's what you're doing.
5: We're talking about an ideology that has conquered the East, has conquered most of North Africa, and has conquered, let's say it's conquering ING, all of Europe. And now it's encroaching on our shores, right? To talk like this, they will say we are closed-minded and we are hateful and we are bigoted. Yeah. At the expense of not contending and not taking a stand, not praying, our children and our grandchildren will suffer.
4: That's it.
5: Right? They will suffer the consequence of our complicit nature right now. If the church in America, in the West, does not wake up and realize the infiltration of what the enemy is doing through politics, through social media, right under our nose.
1: Yeah. Thinking as I'm listening to this, a lot of us understand it, know it, studying it, and a lot of people don't want to hear it. Mm-hmm. And they do. They think it's bigoted, it's this, it's that. But the same people are saying, what happened to Europe? What happened in all these different countries? That's what happened, man. And so I'll just end with this. And I would say check out that podcast. It is. That dude's story from where he came from is amazing. But he tells this story in college. They had a pet python. And they would feed it rats. And the rat would be feeling like it was fine because it had run around for a long time. Even climb over the python and had this false sense of security until the python decided to strike.
0: Yes.
1: And that's what he talks about as far as what's happening right now.
5: And this is what's happening with this ideology. It's like a python sitting in the corner, right? It's just sitting there while we are running around acting like we have a false sense of security until the day comes when it lunges. And then it wraps its grips around all of our systems, all of our policies, or it wraps its grip around everything and then chokes the life out of Christianity, chokes the life out of Western fundamentals, chokes the life out of everything until it's too late. And now we're in the grips of that python, wishing we would have did something when we had the opportunity. And for as much as people are going to push back against this one moment right here, Josh, I just invite them to come back to this podcast.
4: That's right.
5: 5 years from
4: That's
5: now,
4: right.
5: 10 years from now, if the Lord tarries 20 years from now, and see, did God not raise up true voices to warn America that this is coming to your own detriment for the one who does not have ears to hear and eyes to see?
4: Bro, whenever you say stuff like that, I'm sure you get the same thing I get.
5: Yeah.
4: I always get the, hey man, you know, that ventures into the political realm or that ventures into the societal realm. Stay out of that stuff. And man, what I always say is the same thing. Hey man, if godly people won't contend, godless people will.
5: They will. Right.
4: Your choice.
5: Your choice.
1: Yeah. It's a great podcast.
0: Oh boy, howdy.
1: Yeah. Tell you what, just hearing that dude preach, I'll just say for me, I walk away going, dang, I'm falling short. I gotta step some game up.
0: Wow.
1: It's inspiring, man.
0: Very. That's

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0: The Markley, Van Camp, and Robin Show. 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
1: Most people don't.
0: Sometimes you wake up in the morning and you're like, I think I slept good, but man, my body's aching. I don't feel like I slept very good. You know who can help with that? That'd be Ghost Bed.
2: Oh, yeah, man. I love my Ghost Bed. You know, we had to travel a couple weeks ago, and it's shocking how I get into that hotel bed now, and it's like, this sucks. I can't wait to get home to my bed.
0: I can testify. 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
0: Yay.
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3: Oh, good.
0: Oh, okay, thank goodness.
3: Good. The real news that America needs to hear will now be broadcast.
0: Yes. And with that, we go to Nimrod. Yes.
4: When the going gets tough.
5: Damn it, this is too hard.
4: The dumb get dumber.
6: All right, Dean.
4: It's Nimrod's in the News on the Markley, Van Camp, and Robbins Show.
5: I love the poorly educated.
0: All right. Nimrod's in the News. New details emerging from a story that happened a little while back. 43-year-old woman in Virginia. Her name is Erin Hoops. She crashed her red Mini Cooper into a police cruiser. She kept going. Cop turned on his lights, chased her down, pulled her over. Strong odor of alcohol coming from the car. So he hauled her off to jail. When they got to the jail, Erin said she needed to use the bathroom. So they allowed it, as long as the door was cracked open. They didn't want her drinking from the sink before a breathalyzer test, okay? So Erin allegedly used the restroom, and while standing up, she placed her hands inside the toilet. Scooped up a mixture of what was in there and consumed it. Thinking that maybe that'll help with the breathalyzer. It did not work. That BAC was 0.26, more than three times the legal limit. Charged with DUI and hit and run. An awful breath. And that's Nimrod's in the News.
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0: And good afternoon, your KICD live Doppler forecast. Showers today, highs near 61. South wind around 10 miles per hour with a chance of precipitation at 80%. New precipitation amounts between a tenth and a quarter of an inch will be possible. For this evening, showers likely mainly before 3, cloudy, lows of 55. South-southeasterly wind at 5 to 10 miles per hour. Chance of precipitation is 60%, and new precipitation amounts of less than a tenth of an inch possible. And for Friday, a chance of showers before 9, a chance of showers after 2, cloudy, highs of 64. For more on your weather, log online to NorthwestIowaNow.com.
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5: The Markley, Van Camp, and Robbins Show. Jamie Markley, David Van Camp, Scott Robbins. Okay, so a lot of talk about Iran. They were speaking to the UN yesterday. We're never going to bend the knee. And
6: yeah.
5: Marco Rubio was asked about that. Here's what Rubio had to say about Iran.
7: I think slaughtering 10,000 of your own people in protests is a violation of the UN. I hope it's a violation of the UN principles. I think sponsoring terrorist organizations in the region to attack your neighbors, attack energy infrastructure, attack civilian sites is a violation of the UN system. So I don't know what standing Iran has to lecture anyone on human rights or the international system when they habitually violate it.
5: Yeah.
6: Mm-hmm.
5: I'm glad he said it. Somebody needed to say it.
6: Yeah.
5: Meanwhile, Javier Milei, Argentina president. Did you hear any of what he said yesterday?
6: I did not. I missed it. I always like hearing what this guy has to say.
5: Okay. I was just going to play you a clip. They had the interpreter. So he's, you know, going out saying his thing, and the interpreter's going, and it's like, holy smokes, man, straight fire.
8: That's to say, it's become a useless organization whose only purpose is to sustain a caste of fatally arrogant parasites masquerading as well-intentioned bureaucrats. I would remind them of what Mises said. Good people do not think about controlling the lives of their fellow human beings. Those who were supposed to guarantee collective security and human rights failed in their task. Instead, they allowed chaos, violence, and international terrorism to flourish.
5: Dang.
6: Oh, man.
5: Don't you just love that guy?
6: It's awesome.
5: Yeah. I see him getting ripped apart on social media. Oh, he'll say anything just to be MAGA.
6: What?
5: Oh, yeah.
6: Just to be MAGA?
5: Yeah, to, like, be in Trump's good graces. It's, well, that sort of thing.
6: I mean, he's kind of been preaching that for a long time.
5: Oh, when they had all of the bureaucratic nonsense in Argentina that cost so much money, and he was just chopping it up. Yeah. It was incredible, man. I loved it.
9: Afuera! Afuera! Afuera! Afuera! Afuera!
5: Which meant cut it, cut it, cut it.
6: Out, out, out.
5: Was that like Department of Education, Department of DEI, and all this other stuff?
6: Yeah, they had so many just like sub-departments and whatnot, just a bloated bureaucracy. And I mean, I think the MAGA side doesn't really even make sense because he's not at all, like, other than he's very brash and willing to just call out nonsense, he's not at all like Donald Trump.
5: No. I think it's just people that don't like his message that are taking shots. And for those, I think, exactly.
6: People in Argentina seem to like him.
10: Yeah, they do.
5: Oh, my gosh. It makes me laugh every single time. I can't help it. It was so refreshing at the time to see that dude do that. And then to get elected was great. Meanwhile, in the United States, you know who is upset with the Democratic Party?
6: Well, I have
5: Democratic voters.
6: Oh, yeah.
5: Sometimes you wouldn't know this.
10: No, you wouldn't, because you don't hear about them.
5: From watching legacy media, but I'll give it to CNN. They throw Harry Enten on, and there, here you go. Demo-

0: leaders among Democrats back in 2018. Look at this. Their net approval rating was plus 19 points. Hey, that's pretty good. Two thumbs up, Siskel and Ebert. Now we're talking about two thumbs down. Look at this. Minus 12 points. They are 31 points south of the border compared to where they were at this point back in 2018.
1: And this is D on D crime.
0: This is D on D crime.
2: Hey-o. Mm-hmm. Yeah, Democrats not liking Democrats.
3: No.
2: Not surprised.
4: What's the like?
3: Which is honestly one of the reasons why you have so many of these far left candidates winning primaries.
2: It's true.
3: They're tired.
2: They're not, yes.
3: Yeah.
2: With the status quo.
3: Yeah.
2: And, which is so funny because then you have Kamala Harris, like she's coming out to save the day to campaign in Michigan for Abdul. And by the way, she doesn't know if she's running or not. She's focused right now, you know.
5: I have not decided if I'm going to run again. Now, I'm a big believer that you can be, when you focus on the thing out there, you trip on the thing over here. And so that is truly, I'm traveling the country.
6: Yes.
5: And in particular, to remind the folks who have most at stake of the power of our voice. And so that's where I would leave you. And I'd leave you just with the message, too big to rig.
2: They're totally stealing that. You're right, David.
3: Yeah. Well, also, I mean, I know why she talks about, you know, not focusing on the thing over there because you'll trip on the thing right here.
2: Mm-hmm.
3: Yeah, because she's a drunk and you got to focus on, you know, she knows how to master a field sobriety test. I know that.
4: I mean, is that just like part of the shtick now? You sound that way? I mean, seriously, I don't know. I mean, are you more sympathetic? Or are you more electable if you sound like you're hammered? I don't get it.
5: Right?
3: Well, she's...
4: But every time she... With that clip you just played, I mean, yeah. I doubt if she's hammered, but she sounds like
3: that's,
4: it.
3: That's why moms love her, because she speaks their language.
4: Right.
5: Never let anyone take your joy from you.
4: Yeah, not drunk at all. Totally sober.
2: By the way, have you seen reports, like people behind the scenes that talk about her boozing? Or is it just she sounds like it?
3: She sounds like it.
2: Okay.
4: Yeah. She, I'm assuming she's not, but I...
2: Wasn't it during the campaign different people that had worked with her previously said she likes to partake in the wine?
4: Well, she
2: some
4: picked
2: sort of
4: up the reputation that, somehow, that. Yes.
2: Yeah.
5: I just broke loose.
2: David's looking it up all
3: I am
2: of a
3: looking it up.
4: It's like the only thing missing is like a bowl of pretzels in front of her.
2: That's it. Just sitting at the bar.
4: Yeah.
2: Oh, gosh. That's sad.
3: She definitely is a wine drinker. San Francisco yes. Chronicle. She enjoys wine, belongs to a wine club.
2: Yeah. Mm-hmm. Yeah.
3: Yeah.
2: You know what's really... people will say it's sexist, but I think you'll agree. There's something sadder than just a guy, say, past 40 at the bar by himself.
4: Mm-hmm.
2: That's a woman at the bar by herself. Would you agree? That's sadder?
4: Yeah, probably. Well,
2: should it be?
4: I don't know if it should be or not, but it is.
3: I'll handicap, and it's been a long time since I've really hung out at bars with any regularity.
2: Right.
3: But I will say, I would handicap it in this way. The guy alone at the bar,
2: yeah.
3: Generally speaking, in my experience, looks like crap compared to the older woman at the bar. It's like it's sort of like, yes, I understand what you're saying with the older woman alone at the bar. Yeah, it's like, oh, that's sad, because most women do kind of have options.
2: They do, and they usually travel in packs. Yeah. Like you have friends, you're going out together.
4: Yeah.
3: But the guy alone at the bar always just looks like, man.
4: Well, life has beaten him to death, usually,
3: life
4: yes.
3: Life has beaten him down.
4: Yeah. Yeah. You just go there for solace.
3: He's like, he's not dressed up. He's not, there's nothing. It's just, he's in there with sweatpants and a dirty undershirt.
4: He doesn't care.
2: Well, and, I haven't been to bars in like 20 years.
4: Yeah.
2: I mean, it's not like I'll never go if there's a meeting place or whatever, but I mean, just going regularly. And maybe I hung out at different places, but I would say it was sort of equal as far as looking like tattered. Like, to quote my mom, Darlene, rest in peace, it looks a little road hard and put away wet.
4: Yeah.
3: Yeah.
4: Yeah. Yeah.
2: Anyway,
4: Hey, darling. I'm 33. What?
2: Whoa.
3: Been a life's been 33.
4: Tough. Oh, man.
3: Woo. That's like she's aging in dog years.
4: See, like the Raw Wings tattooed on her head?
2: Sad, yeah. Man.
4: Ball club fan.
2: See, now it's just sad. Now I'm getting sad.
3: We had these mug shots before where this where some lady gets pulled over and it's like, yeah, she's 24. And she looks like she's in her 60s.
2: It's terrible.
4: Hey, darling. you ever go tanning?
2: Moving on. 0% loans for everyone. Who said that?
3: Ro Khanna.
4: Democrat that makes no sense at all.
3: Yeah, well, it's for
4: why do I loan you money? I get nothing. I get what? My money back?
3: Well, he's saying like the VA loan structure should be extended to all first-time homebuyers.
2: What?
3: Yeah, this was on CNBC.
2: Okay.
6: How would you make succeeding in America easier for these people that you grew up with in Pennsylvania? What are you talking
7: Here's
6: about?
7: One proposal you may actually agree with. For our veterans, we give them zero down payment and low interest loans. I say if you work 7 years, so you got to work, you get zero down payment and low interest loans for your first home, and we make home buying possible for people by 35. Get people into a house. Would you go for something like that?
8: People who aren't veterans?
7: People who aren't veterans. Expand it. Expand the program. But you got to work for 7 years. Here's another idea I have.
8: But 0% loan. I mean, that's if interest rates rise beyond where they are right now, you are talking about a huge program. I get it for people who have served their country. I absolutely think that they should get those things. Those of us who haven't, maybe not.
7: Well, my view is that this new generation, they're in huge debt.
2: Hold on. My view is this, okay? We got the Democratic Socialist climbing up our rear ends, and I got to compete, so I got to say stupid, idiotic stuff like this.
7: They don't have often a good job. They can't even look at buying a home. And we need to do things that have a new social contract to it.
2: Oh, boy.
3: No. Well, also, I mean, the VA loan program, at least when I was selling a house, that can be a nightmare too, because you can make an offer with the VA loan that's not going to be honored. So it's kind of a mirage for the home seller. So a lot of times those homes, especially in a hot market, those offers get turned down by the seller just because they know they're not going to get the same dollar amount that they could for other buyers with traditional loans. And it's like, now let's open that up to everybody. Do you want to cause a housing crisis? Because that's what you get.
2: Yeah. By the way, and if you're talking about California, do you see what Chris Rufo has done? Chris Rufo has done great work as far as exposing a ton of different things.
4: Yeah.
2: I'll give you a little preview, just a little preview.
9: This is a brand new smartphone. And here in Los Angeles, the government is giving them away to undocumented migrants for free. No proof of citizenship required. And the phones are only the beginning. In the past decade, the California state government has built a shadow welfare system for the undocumented that costs the state billions. They're giving away free food, cash, housing, health care, college tuition, even car insurance. No questions asked.
2: It's unreal.
4: Wow. Well,
2: yes.
3: Yeah. No, it's a different system altogether, but I mean, it reminds me of that dude who documented himself calling his insurance company because his daughter had a life-threatening event and they had to take an ambulance. And I don't remember the exact dollar amount, but because he had insurance, he was able to. It was going to cost him like $5,000. If he didn't have insurance and he was here illegally, it would have cost him like $800.
2: Dude. Yeah, we got to get into all that.
3: Yeah.
2: It is. It's absolute madness. And again, this is all designed for a purpose, which is,
4: well, of course, to win elections.
2: It's infuriating. Yeah. No doubt about it. Oh, Gen Z is asking millennials to stop doing something, David.
3: Oh, yeah.
2: Yeah, I'll let you know what that is. And the five stories we're watching today coming right up. 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

0: Okay, number five. Canadian Prime Minister Mark Carney is telling the New York Times he's prepared for the possibility. He doesn't think it's likely, but it's a possibility that Trump will invade Canada.
1: Way to fearmonger, man.
2: Yeah. That's... reading the maple leaves there, yes.
0: Yeah, number four. You've got a bunch of people protesting Benjamin Netanyahu in New York today. Susan Sarandon is there, of course. I want somebody to ask them about this story. Women in Gaza are being traded for food and forced to marry men who rape them.
2: Yeah, I saw that. Yeah.
0: So when you talk about free Palestine, from whom do we need to free them?
1: Great question.
0: Yeah.
1: Well, a great media organization would ask those questions.
0: Yeah.
1: They won't do it.
0: Yeah. Number three, overnight a judge temporarily restored the press passes for CNN, MS Now, and Politico while their cases move forward. The long national nightmare is over.
1: Thank you.
0: Number two, less than 40% of EV school buses. Remember, Kamala talked a lot about that.
1: Yes.
0: Fewer than 40% of EV school buses purchased with Biden-era EPA grants have been delivered. They're saying taxpayer dollars have vanished.
1: Double.
3: Here's the thing. Who doesn't love a yellow school bus, right? Can you raise your hand if you love a yellow school bus, right? Just, there's something about... And most of us, many of us went to school.
1: How did America fail to see the brilliance
3: in
1: her?
3: Right. And it's part of our experience growing up.
1: Yeah.
3: It's part of a nostalgia and a memory of the excitement and joy of going to school, to be with your favorite teacher, to be with your best friends, and to learn. The school bus takes us there.
2: The social awkwardness of her, just of...
1: Why do you hate enthusiasm, Scott?
2: It's everything's fake. Nothing's real.
1: No, it's just excitement. She has excitement for so many things.
3: Space is exciting. It spurs our imagination.
1: See?
3: And it forces us.
1: Why do you kill dreams, Scott?
3: Big question. Space... It affects us all.
2: No idea how real people talk.
3: Us all.
2: None.
1: Yay! I can keep going, but I'm not going to.
0: I really do want to get a bunch of T-shirts made of those sort of like just one-offs from Kamala Harris.
2: Yeah.
0: Just like a picture of a school bus, and it says, "The school bus gets us there." That's a conversation starter of a T-shirt, right?
2: Right.
0: Here's a picture of planet Earth. Space is exciting. Okay.
2: I mean, if she was a real person and you were walking down the street, you'd walk to the other side because you don't want to talk to her.
0: Numbers.
2: I don't want to talk to these crazy people.
1: On the back of that shirt, it just says,
3: "Freedom."
2: Well, that's the line, a freedom line. Yes.
0: All right, number one, Chinese leader Xi Jinping is at the White House today for a bunch of meetings, and then there's going to be a state dinner. They're going to be talking about AI, of course, with some of the tech giants coming in to Washington, D.C. 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
2: Okay. I'm going to have some United Steaks of America tonight. From the leftover from the Joe Biden era, I believe.
1: Yeah, that's the Biden.
4: This is the United States of America, guys.
2: Yeah, right. That's on the menu. Right.
0: And what United goes States great with it is Auchincloss sauce. Yeah.
1: You guys are just requesting songs, and I'm your DJ.
4: Auchincloss sauce?
2: Yes. There you go. It'll be on every table.
5: She at the heat.
2: Big bottle of Auchincloss.
0: With a side of Shenga Kawawa.
4: Shenga. Shenga Kawawa.
0: Yeah, it's a sesame-based sauce. It's really good, actually.
2: That's word by name.
1: A lot of people serve it on Jackie Robinson Day when everyone wears 42.
4: Yeah. Jackie, are you here? It's
1: heat. Anyway. Oh, yeah, Gen Z, by the way, is asking millennials to stop. We'll have to get to it coming up. Along with the news update and what's your story in a few.

0: And good afternoon, your KICD live Doppler forecast. Showers today, highs near 61. South wind around 10 miles per hour with a chance of precipitation at 80%. New precipitation amounts between a tenth and a quarter of an inch will be possible. For this evening, showers likely mainly before 3, cloudy, lows of 55. South-southeasterly wind at 5 to 10 miles per hour. Chance of precipitation is 60%, and new precipitation amounts of less than a tenth of an inch possible. And for Friday, a chance of showers before 9, a chance of showers after 2, cloudy, highs of 64. For more on your weather, log online to northwestiowanow.com.
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3: Radio Iowa. I'm Dar Danielson. A nonprofit that represents Iowa businesses is raising concerns about Alliant Energy's request to build 3 natural gas-fired plants in Cedar Rapids, Marshalltown, and Cerro Gordo County. Iowa Business for Clean Energy Executive Director Bob Rafferty says they'd be the so-called peaker plants that are expensive to operate and are ramped up quickly when demand spikes.
4: And we need the Iowa Utilities Commission to make sure they're playing a role of not approving that infrastructure unless Alliant demonstrates that it's needed.
3: Rafferty suggests Alliant is asking state regulators for permission to build the plants because of operating data centers or data centers they hope to attract to their territory. Thali the Mastodon is back at the Prairie Trails Museum in Wayne County. The partially exposed bones were found in a county creek bed back in 2022. State archaeologist John Dorsha.
5: This is the most complete mastodon skeleton we have from Iowa.
3: It took a couple of years to preserve the fragile bones so they could be displayed. Radio Iowa, I'm Dar Danielson.
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7: ABC News, I'm Michelle Franzen. Following meetings at the White House between President Trump and President Xi from China, the White House will host a state dinner in honor of China's leader and his wife tonight. Here's ABC's Karen Travers.
8: He's getting a lot of pushback from lawmakers right now, Democrats and Republicans, who say that the president should be putting pressure on China because of the close ties that China has with Iran as their biggest trading partner, as the biggest purchaser of Iranian oil, that if they really want to put the squeeze on Iran to make a deal and end this war, doing it through China is the way to do it.
7: A developing nor'easter off the coast of the Carolinas taking aim at the Northeast and New England this weekend. The start times for the weekend Red Sox and Cubs games at Fenway Park have been adjusted to avoid the storms. Residents, meantime, in New Mexico dealing with flash flooding from back-to-back storms this week. Burn-scarred communities near Rudioso.

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1: The Markley, Van Camp, and Robbins Show. Jamie Markley, David Van Camp, Scott Robbins. Yes, it takes three of us. Okay, I thought we spent enough time on Kamala Harris today. Until, wait a second, someone's saying she should be a Supreme Court justice?
2: Yeah, that's that Scott Galloway guy.
3: Oh, my gosh.
2: Yeah, liberal commentator. He's the guy that really liked Mamdani until Mamdani doxed him.
1: Right. Because he's rich.
2: Yeah, because he's got money.
1: Mm-hmm.
2: This is kind of what a lot of Republicans have done. Maybe somebody on this show has done when talking about Ted Cruz. You know, I think he's great as a senator. I don't know if I want him to be president. I don't know if he could win. He should be a Supreme Court justice. That's what this dude is trying to do with Kamala Harris. Except when I say Ted Cruz should be a Supreme Court justice, I think he could actually do the job.
1: Oh, yeah.
3: Oh, yeah.
1: No doubt. Her? Really?
2: Yeah.
4: There's all this scuttlebutt and reporting about Democratic elders trying to talk Vice President Harris out of running for president. Vice President Harris, outstanding senator. I think she'd be an outstanding justice. I thought she was a lousy presidential candidate. She didn't make it even to Iowa in 2020. Mm-hmm. I thought she was given a raw deal in 2024, and I will give her this. I thought she had one of the most outstanding political performances of the last 50 years in her debate with Donald Trump. I can't imagine the pressure on her. I do not think she's a good candidate.
1: Oh, my gosh. So what? Do you have to pander while you're saying, please don't run? It's got to go together? That was like Nancy Pelosi. Well, Biden should be on Mount Rushmore.
2: Right.
1: But it's time to step aside. Okay. Whatever that means. Well, and I'm not saying it. I'm just looking at the polling.
2: Right.
1: Mm-hmm. Right. Of course. I mentioned Chris Rufo. We did this, you know, whole expose about California and how much taxpayer dollars are going to people here illegally. Played a little bit of that clip where he's setting it up. This is like a minute and 20 seconds. I already played some of it. I don't need to repeat that again. But it is amazing how this has happened. And I know it's like you're preaching to the choir. Taxpayer money should not be going to this stuff. It is bananas.
5: Told us that many state welfare programs do not require American citizenship. And some, like the cash assistance program for immigrants, which provides nearly $14,000 a year in cash, are for migrants only.
6: I don't care about legal or not being a citizen.
5: If you know where to look, the system isn't exactly a secret. The government is advertising it.
7: No social security number, no problem.
5: And Governor Newsom brags about it.
8: We only stay in America providing universal health care regardless of pre-existing condition, ability to pay, and your immigration status. I know how offensive that is to people, and I get how controversial
5: this is. An outrage. California families are working long hours, depleting their savings, and taking out record amounts of debt to survive, while the government takes from their paycheck and hands out free everything to migrants who have no legal right to be here.
1: That's insane.
2: Yep. It is insane.
1: I wonder if people are going to sue the state.
2: Yeah, it's more than that. It's offensive.
1: Yes.
3: I agree. Yes.
1: And again, it just goes on. But he's just sort of accepted. Yeah. Like, well, that's just kind of what happens now. God. Oh, is that defeatist?
2: Yeah.
3: Or we're giving less than this state does. Like, that's a good thing. Like, anything at all is...
1: Exactly.
3: You know, I mean, it's just ridiculous, but they start doing that.
1: Yes.
3: Look, at least we're not giving away as much as New York.
1: And then you look at how that election was going down. Mm-hmm. And what do you walk away with?
3: Right.
1: What, it's rigged legally?
2: Yeah.
1: More than anything else? Because they have the rules going in their favor?
3: Yep.
1: And what are you going to do about it? Yeah. You just got to, again, try to educate people. You know this is happening, right?
3: And vote them out, but it's tough to do that, too.
1: Yes, it is.
3: Mm-hmm.
1: All right, it's that time. We do it a couple of times a day. Go around the table. It may not be the biggest story out there, but it caught your attention. You want to bring it in. So David, what's your story here?
2: Peter Alexander, MS Now. Reporting today on the most important news story that has ever been reported before. This will make and break careers.
1: Okay.
2: This is to him what Hurricane Katrina was to Anderson Cooper. Okay?
1: All right.
2: Check it out.
9: This is a special hour of State of Play. I'm Peter Alexander. We're going to stick with it.

0: some MS Now journalists are just now regaining access to the White House, happening as we have been speaking right now. My colleague Laura Barone Lopez, who we spoke to within the last 5 minutes outside the gates, is now on site. Laura, if you hear me, I want to get to you right away for the latest and what your experience has been.
1: Yeah. Yeah, I hear you, Peter. So I was just allowed back into the White House through the Northwest Gate. I had to go through that outside perimeter that you saw me referencing so many times earlier this morning. Showed my ID. They said that I was in the system. I came to the Northwest Gate. There you see me when they first cleared me through that outer perimeter.
2: Oh my God.
1: And then I arrived at the Northwest Gate, showed my government ID again, and was returned my badge.
3: There you go. The national nightmare is over.
2: Then you got the sirens in the background. Just to add to it, the gnat sound, yes.
4: Yeah. Wow. All right, Scotty, what do you got for your story?
2: You see me at the gate.
3: Yes. Scanning my badge.
2: Yeah, without being shot at. Oh, man, that's great. That's great. We talked about the lesbian bar yesterday in Massachusetts.
4: Oh, yeah.
2: With the mask mandates they did have for a while. And now they're like one day a week. They're like, you don't have to wear a mask. And everybody lost their mind.
4: Yes.
2: Yeah. Well, people are wondering, and I think, David, you brought this up yesterday. How do you drink at a bar with your N95 on?
3: Yeah.
2: Right? How does that work? Woman said, like, am I touched in the head? I'm just confused here. Well, Taylor Lorenz came to the rescue.
4: Oh, gosh.
2: You know who Taylor Lorenz is, of course.
4: Yeah.
2: Yeah, she's far left nut. She said, you know, you're not confused, but here we are 7 years into this pandemic, and it's a little wild that there are a lot of people who aren't aware of stuff like sip valves. I'm like, what?
4: Sip valves?
2: These are what a lot of us have to rely on when we're on flights. Or have to consume water while being indoors for long periods of time. It's rough. And there are these little round cylindrical things you put in your mask.
4: Oh, gosh.
2: It's filtered, and then you stick the straw in it, and you drink it that way. This is nuts. And she's like, what are you, crazy? I can't believe you haven't heard of sip valves. Yeah. So somebody replied to her and said, you know what's wild? It's people aren't aware of sip valves. Stop it. I fly all the time for work, and I've never seen one of these things. Have they been referenced in pop culture, and I just missed it? Do you ever wonder why the vast majority of people who don't ever wear a mask have never heard of an insanity of sip valves until this very moment right now?
4: Okay.
2: Sip valves. Taylor's got it figured out. And how can you be so stupid as to not know? We've been 7 years into the pandemic now. Yeah,
3: the pandemic is raging right now.
2: And you're just now learning about sip valves?
4: I think I can outdo the crazy.
2: Okay, please do.
4: You can be the judge.
2: All right.
4: I happen to see this on X. It was shared many times. This is an Episcopal priestess. All right. That wants you to know. Here to help you.
2: Okay.
4: To educate you,
2: because
4: right. You'd call yourself a Christian, but I'm here to tell you, you don't know that Jesus was trans.
2: I'm pretty sure I know that that's not true, yes.
4: How do you get there? I don't know that we have to go through the entire clip, but as an idea.
5: God is non-binary.
4: Here we go.
5: God is non-binary, but I'm going to go further than that, and I'm going to say God is actually also trans. And now let's get on the same page here. When we trans people are born, folks assign us a gender based on what they see. Then when we're old enough, we realize that that wasn't right. And we're not, in our deepest selves, the gender that everybody thought we were, right?
4: No. I don't know what you're talking about.
2: I don't either.
4: To be honest, but go ahead.
5: Reasonable working definition of a trans person, yeah? Okay, good. All right, here's why God is trans. When God, who as we have established is non-binary, was born in human form as our Lord Jesus Christ, Mary said, oh, look, a baby boy.
4: Actually, the angel told her she was going to have a boy.
2: Right.
4: But don't be wasting your time with that frisky Bible reading. You don't need that.
2: No.
4: You're going on vibes.
2: Listen.
5: God isn't a boy.
4: Okay.
5: We have established this.
2: We have?
5: God is beyond boy and girl. God was assigned a gender at birth, and later on it became clear that that gender wasn't quite right. So if you're going to deny God is trans, I think you're going to be denying the divinity of our Lord Jesus Christ. And
4: what kind of circular nonsense is that? And who goes and buys that?
3: Well, this is the thing. The greatest threat to Christianity is not Islam. It's that brand of Christianity.
4: You could very well say that.
2: And when you got both of them working at the same time.
3: Right.
2: Yeah.
4: Well, yeah. I mean, what did the New Testament warn about more than anything else? False teachers. Mm-hmm. And man, I had no idea there were that many out there. Though the last, what, 5 or 6 years?
3: Right. Well, yeah, because this is not just like, I know there are serious theological disputes among different denominations.
4: Sure.
3: And all that. Okay.
4: Yes.
3: Right. Understand.
4: There's like the pillars.
3: Right.
4: And then there's the stuff that people can disagree with and have for centuries.
3: But this is stuff that's like fundamental.
4: Yeah.
3: To the religion. I mean, when I hear James Tallarico talk about, like, yeah, all religions point to the same truth. Okay, you can believe that, but you're not a Christian then.
4: That's exactly.
3: I mean, what Muslim is out there saying, you know, Muhammad, pretty much the same as any other religion. You know,
4: no. He's
3: pretty much the same as every other prophet. Yeah, whatever.
4: No, you will not find that.
3: No. It,
4: and that whole insane take just keeps going on and on and on. So there you go. Oh, by the way, mentioned it earlier. We can do this now. David, Gen Z is asking millennials, your people, to stop with the emojis, stop with the LOL at the end of everything.
3: I am totally guilty of that.
4: Or a ha-ha.
3: Yeah.
4: To every text.
3: Yes.
4: They say boomers do it, too, with a thumbs up.
2: Yeah,
3: that's true.
4: But the millennials, with the LOL, it's got to stop. Yeah. I haven't noticed that with you, to be honest.
3: I'll look at my recent text messages.
4: Hold on. Let me grab my phone. See how often you did it. I think I do it sometimes.
3: Let's see.
4: Depends on who it is.
3: Yeah. I guess I don't do it as much as I thought I did.
4: Like, if you went, say, the ratio, LOL versus F word. The F word's winning. Yeah. At least in the thread I got here.
2: Is there an emoji for that?
4: There's a couple. There's the three of us on one, and then there's just the individual. So, like, for you and I, Scott, or you and I, David, I don't see an overwhelming amount of LOL. I'm still going. I'm going back to last month. I think you're okay.
3: All right.
2: Yeah. I wouldn't have guessed that about you.
3: Wow. Maybe I'm just self-conscious about it now.
4: Well, Scott, if you had one go-to, it would be the crying laughing.
2: Yeah, that's my one go-to. Yeah, yeah. Right. It works.
4: Yeah, and I don't mind it at all.
2: Yeah,
4: no problems. No, not at all. Okay, so a former child star is kicking a cop? Yeah, we got Nimrods in the news and a news update and much more straight ahead. This is the Markley, Van Camp, and Robin Show.

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1: Fouled him off.
0: News update. Well, 0-2. Down in the count.
2: Now it's Brian Stelter's turn to talk about reporters being let back into the White House after a day.
3: This is about the rights of Americans to show up at town hall meetings and at courthouses.
4: No, it's not.
3: And at protests and at other public spaces and to be heard. This is about First Amendment rights.
4: Hold on.
0: What are you?
4: You mean I can set up shop there?
2: Yeah.
4: No one said they couldn't report. Anyway, go ahead.
3: Americans value, and I think we especially value them today. There's an old saying, Dana, that press freedom is your freedom. The reporters are showing up at places like the White House. Yes, you know, it's a good-paying job, and you get to put on makeup, and you get to ask questions of the president, and you get to report on stories and break big news.
4: Man.
2: Okay, wait a minute.
4: That
2: Brian Stelter's very...
4: very telling.
2: Very excited to put on makeup, is he?
4: Yes, he is.
2: Yeah. Okay.
4: What man lists that? It's good. It's exciting. I get to put on makeup. Woo! Is there more?
2: There is.
3: We're also there because we're trying to hold the government accountable and inform the public about what's going on.
4: Bull
3: press
4: crap.
3: Freedom is your freedom. And that is why this moment is so important. And it's a symbol of something so much greater than just these three banned news outlets.
1: Yeah. There was that one day that they said, Brian, sorry, no makeup today.
3: And that's when the tears came.
1: Yeah. All right, we got to get the name right here.
5: When the going gets tough.
6: Damn it, this is too hard.
5: Wow. The dumb get dumber.
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8: I love the poorly educated.
1: What does that handsome devil look like without makeup?
4: Oh, yeah.
1: All right, Nimrods in the News. Guy that's known as being handsome, Jonathan Taylor Thomas, Home Improvement.
4: Yeah.
1: Well, it's a traffic stop in Malibu. It's 12:30 in the morning. Cops approach a car, blocking traffic, because it was stopped at a green light. Yeah. So they started the DUI investigation. But Jonathan Taylor Thomas, not cooperative. He got out, ignored instructions. They're like, okay, you're going to be detained. He kicked the deputy in the stomach.
2: Dang.
1: So he was hauled in, booked on suspicion of felony obstruction and public intoxication, and that's Nimrods.
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13: 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Even worse, Turek thinks you don't care. Just listen.
14: I ended up missing about 50% of the votes in the Iowa legislature this year. 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
13: 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The votes he took. 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He voted with the radical left for taxpayer-funded sex change surgery. He even supports biological men in girls' bathrooms. Liberal Josh Turek. Gone half the time, wrong the other half.
15: I'm Ashley Hinson, candidate for U.S. Senate, and I approve this message.
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6: From ABC News, I'm Michelle Franzen. The White House preparing for tonight's state dinner honoring China's President Xi and his wife. Earlier, President Trump rolled out the red carpet before meeting behind closed doors with the president. He says he and Xi share a special great friendship. The state visit drawing bipartisan criticism, though, with China.

0: this afternoon and early evening. We'll have an official reading for you tomorrow. And as for rain here this afternoon, 0.25 here at the KICD studios here in North Spencer. And of course, rain will continue throughout the evening and overnight.
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1: Closing up your market prices for Thursday. New crop December corn down 1.5 at 527.5. March is down 2 at 541.5. With December 2027 down 1.25 at 527.25. Soybeans for November down 0.5 at 1317.5. That's your new crop, with January down 1.75 at 1332. November 2027 down 2.5 at 1279. Chicago wheat for December down 1.5 at 707. Soybean meal for October up 580 at 376.10. Soybean oil for October down 32 points at 66.93. In your livestock today, live cattle for October down 185 at 219.07. December down 125 at 221.10. February down 77 at 222.87. And April down 17 at 224.52. Feeder cattle for October down 157 at 331.75. November down 142 at 328.07. January feeder cattle down 102 at 320.65. March down 67 at 316.60. Lean hogs for October down 67 at 79.20. December down 85 at 69.47. February lean hogs down 117 at 70.85. And April down 90 at 76.30. 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
7: I'm Todd Kim. Iowa State Center Braden Smith is preparing for wet conditions when the Cyclones open the Big 12 race at home against 15th-ranked Utah. Rain is likely on Saturday, and Smith says no matter what the weather, the Utah defense will be tough to handle.
8: No, yeah, they're great up front. Their two interior D linemen are really good players, but to me, I'm excited about that. Like, you want to play good players. You want to go out there and prove that you're at the level of everybody else. You know what I mean? So, to me, I take it as a challenge along with the rest of us, and I'm excited for us to get out there and compete.
7: Iowa's defense will face its toughest challenge to date when the 17th-ranked Hawkeyes open the Big Ten race at 18th-ranked Michigan. The mobility of Wolverine quarterback Bryce Underwood is a concern, according to Hawkeye defensive tackle Bryce Hawthorne.
9: Preparing for quarterback runs and quarterback keeps and stuff is it's been different this week, but honestly, it's kind of the same blocking schemes up front, so for at least for defensive line, it's really not too different. It's just a different guy you're tackling.
7: For Northern Iowa, a demanding Missouri Valley Football Conference race begins with a team that's expected to contend for the title. The Panthers play host to 4th-ranked Illinois State this weekend.
10: You know, for us, we're going against a ranked opponent that should have won the national title a year ago, if we're being honest. Unfortunately, the end of that game, didn't go their way, and they didn't get a chance to hoist a trophy. But I think, that does stuff to motivate you. So I think for their team and the psyche of it, we were this close. And so, we want to get back there, and we're going to do whatever it takes.
7: That's you and I, Coach Todd Stepsis. After having its 73-game regular season win streak snapped, Grandview has fallen from the top spot in the latest NAIA Top 25. The Vikings are 6th. Morningside is 7th. Dort, 16th. 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
22: Radio Iowa, I'm Dar Danielson. A nonprofit that represents Iowa businesses is raising concerns about Alliant Energy's request to build three natural gas-fired plants in Cedar Rapids, Marshalltown, and Cerro Gordo County. Iowa Business for Clean Energy Executive Director Bob Rafferty says they'd be the so-called peaker plants that are expensive to operate and are ramped up quickly when demand spikes.
23: And we need the Iowa Utilities Commission to make sure they're playing a role of not approving that infrastructure unless Alliant demonstrates that it's needed.
22: Rafferty suggests Alliant is asking state regulators for permission to build the plants because of operating data centers or data centers they hope to attract to their territory. Dolly the Mastodon is back at the Prairie Trails Museum in Wayne County. The partially exposed bones were found in a county creek bed back in 2022. State archaeologist John Dorsha.
24: This is the most complete mastodon skeleton we have from Iowa.
22: It took a couple of years to preserve the fragile bones so they could be displayed. Radio Iowa, I'm Dar Danielson.
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4: ABC News, I'm Michelle Franzen. Tonight at the White House, President Trump and the First Lady are hosting a state dinner in honor of China's president and his wife. The U.S. visit drawing bipartisan criticism from lawmakers who say China is Iran's top trading partner and supporter as the war drags on. China's leader at the White House, President Trump, greeting President Xi today and met behind closed doors earlier. Republican Senator Rick Scott of Florida says he hopes the president took a tougher tone in meetings today.
5: I mean, I understand that, you know, Trump has to be diplomatic, but she's a despicable person that is killing us with fentanyl, building a military to try to defeat us.
4: A developing nor'easter taking shape and aim at New York and New England this weekend. Coastal flooding, a concern, along with heavy winds from the North Carolinas to New England. An FDA advisory panel has endorsed a blood test that can be used to screen for signs of dozens of different types of cancer. The Galleri test cannot diagnose those specific cancers. Michelle Franzen, ABC News.
6: Shirts.
7: Yeah. Oh, are they? Are they really?
6: Yeah, they're all wearing the white shirts.
7: Yeah. Where did those come from?
6: It's like fun people, not bombs.
7: Yeah.
6: Yeah. Which makes David laugh.
7: Well, you know.
6: That sounds nice, doesn't it?
7: Yeah, right.
8: It does.
7: Yeah.
8: It sounds nice. Again, man, a lot of these people. I mean, I think yes, there are some truly malevolent communists behind a lot of this pushback, but there are also like well-meaning. Almost said a bad word there. Yeah, idiots.
7: Yeah.
8: That are just that parrot that fund people, not bums, who want the world to be something or think the world is something that it's not. Right? The same people for whom like the talk about how, you know, America might have had 9/11 coming. They think that might be a good argument worth exploring. Because, well, you got to think about the American interventionism and why there would be. No, because here's the thing. If we left the Middle East today, there's a group of people that would still want us dead.
6: Yes. Yes.
7: Oh, large group of people. Yeah.
6: Well, and would want to take over one land at a time.
7: Yeah.
6: That's the ideology. If you don't understand that, you're just kind of a useful idiot.
7: Just got a text or somebody saying,
6: Your good heart,
7: right,
6: can help lead the way to that happening.
7: What about
6: look at Europe?
7: What about the Jewish people that are out there protesting too, or claim they're Jews?
6: Okay,
8: there's protesting. Useful idiots on all sides.
7: Yeah, right, exactly. Sure. Yeah, I agree.
6: I mean, isn't that somewhat like the people that live in the United States that hate the United States? Well, I don't hate the country. I just hate, you know, what it's become and what it's doing. It's that sort of mindset.
7: Right.
6: I mean, I saw this clip of this woman in Michigan, and this is a different topic, but I got to believe this person in some sort of way is well-meaning and thinks they're doing the right thing. It's so freaking misguided, it's unbelievable. Her name's Michelle White. She's a candidate for school board in Michigan, okay? And if I'm to paint the picture, she looks... upper 40s, maybe 50s, whatever. You know, like normal looking woman. Looks like she'd probably be a nice person if you had to guess. I have no idea. And she's talking about an issue while running for school board, and it's just mind numbing to me.
9: You that we do have rights.
2: And I can tell you that the school wants us in the buildings, wants us volunteering, wants us to be partners. If you want to know what's going on in school and you want to know what your teachers are up to and what your kids are up to, you have the opportunity to be involved.
6: Okay, all down with that, right?
8: Yep.
2: I will also say that privacy is incredibly important, and I know that the parental rights policy was all about situations where a child might want to identify if he's a boy by biology, wants to be called a she, for instance, in class. I wouldn't want that I wouldn't want that teacher to be required to go back to a parent and tell that parent what the student required of them, because we know if an LGBTQ student has one trusted adult in their life, it can save their life, because there's a much higher rate of suicide among those students.
6: Okay. That's how propaganda works. She is brainwashed to believe that. That is not true.
8: No.
6: You've seen it in the studies that have come out.
8: Yep.
6: It is not true. But that group worked so hard to put that message out there for so long, and it was repeated so many times. You have people like that that honestly believe it.
7: And people just took it on face value when they heard it.
6: Yes.
8: Yeah.
6: And so many parents fell for it.
8: Oh, yeah.
6: Well, gosh, I don't want my kid to die.
8: Right.
6: So I guess I got to, quote, affirm. And then you got man of the people, Joe Biden, up there. Most affirm gender.
8: Well,
6: oh, nice job, Joe.
8: And
6: old lunch pail Joe, working hard, just American man Joe.
8: Also, always thought, you know, let's take it at face value. I know it's not true, but let's say that for the sake of argument, it was true that, hey, if they've got these feelings, they're at a much higher risk for suicide.
6: Mm-hmm.
8: Don't you think a parent is in a really good position to help their kid through a difficult time like that?
6: Well, they're bigoted parents, David.
8: But you're assuming that. You don't know.
6: They're Christian white nationalists.
8: Right.
6: Of course you're assuming that. Oh, I know.
7: Man.
6: That part is just crazy.
7: It is.
6: All right. Are you ready for your big three?
7: Yeah, let's go.
6: Casey says not today.
7: Casey said not today?
6: No, I'm just kidding, man.
7: He doesn't have a choice.
9: Get out. It's the three most important news stories of the day.
10: I hit the trifecta.
9: Well, at least according to Scott Robbins. It's the trifecta on the Markley, Van Camp, and Robbins show.
6: Casey thinks it's funny when I mess with Scott.
10: Yes.
6: Well, Scott Robbins' top three stories of the day, helped by his hero.
11: Hi, it's me, Casey.
7: Casey said not today.
6: All right. Of course he's here.
11: I'm ready.
7: Yeah, I know he's there. Yeah.
11: Three.
8: San Antonio Spurs legend Greg Popovich in the news.
7: This is kind of funny, I'll throw this out there to you guys. Greg Popovich remarried. Now, his first wife died.
6: Okay.
7: She's been gone for a couple of years now.
6: All right.
7: It's who he married. He married the ex-wife of his longtime assistant coach.
6: Okay.
7: Would that weird you out? On some level, I don't know how to take any of this. I'm just throwing it out there as sort of one of those, I read it and went, wow, ooh, that's got to be a little uncomfortable, I would think, but perhaps not.
6: I think sometimes those things happen.
7: Maybe the assistant coach was like, fine, listen, go, knock yourself out.
6: But so he's still around.
7: Yeah, like, he's coaching the Phoenix Suns now.
6: Okay, yeah, that's a little weird.
7: Oh, no, he's not dead. The guy's not dead. No, he's alive, and they divorced, and... So Popovich marries.
6: I was thinking of an older couple I know that were like friends. They were as couples,
7: right?
6: And each of them had a spouse that died.
7: Okay, different.
6: And they were friends, yeah. And they just like to spend time together. And it's not my business to know what really goes on, but it's like, this is comfortable. We'll just do this.
8: Yeah.
6: I can see that.
7: No, that's the hubby is the coach of the Phoenix Suns.
6: Well,
7: the ex-husband.
6: I wonder if Pop ever had the conversation with him. Hey.
7: You know what I'm thinking.
6: Would it bother you if I went out with your ex?
7: I mean, I realize we're buddies and all, and we were working mates for a long time, and helped me get a head coaching job.
6: If he said, hey, I don't mind at all, seriously.
7: Right.
6: Okay.
7: And maybe he doesn't. Maybe he'd rather have her with somebody he knows versus somebody he doesn't know. I don't know.
8: Do you happen to know how long they've been divorced?
7: No, I don't know.
6: David's thinking about looking it up. He's like, I'm not going to invest in this.
8: I think that would that would inform my opinion a lot more. Like if
7: they were divorced 6 months ago or something.
8: Right, then it's
6: That's tough, man.
8: Yeah.
7: Whole thing's tough. I think it's an awkward conversation to have.
6: Yeah.
7: You know, and it's, I don't know, it's just weird. But I thought I'd bring it up and ask you guys what you thought. So,
6: well, would you ever date, if you were a single guy,
7: yeah,
6: would you ever date one of your friend's exes?
7: No, I don't think so.
6: You had to think about it.
7: And that would be too weird.
6: You might.
7: If it's a buddy of mine, I'm like a close buddy of mine, you know.
6: What if somebody, she's really attractive?
7: How attractive is she, James?
6: She's pretty attractive.
7: Yeah, I don't know.
6: There's one of your buddies that has an ex, okay, was a nut, but a total smoke show. That I've never seen her, that you told me, oh my gosh, she is.
7: Oh, yeah, yeah, yeah, no, it's true, yeah.
6: Say she was sane, and she's like, Scott, I've always wanted you.
7: No.
6: You're dating her. 100%.
7: Here's the thing. I know two of her ex-husbands, so
6: I know that, but I'm saying I'm putting into it if she wasn't insane.
7: Well, okay. If not insane, no, I still don't think I could because he's like
6: David. You know,
7: yeah, he's one of my buddies. He's one.
8: He'd be like, "Whoa, what's up, kiddo?"
7: No, I don't think I would say that. No.
10: Now on with the countdown.
6: I don't know if I want to move on. This is too interesting of a conversation.
7: Isn't it fun though? It's a great conversation to have. And I don't know, you guys are, I mean, there's probably guys right now looking at their buddy going, well, would you?
6: That'll be a conversation, so, sorry. Anyway, Scott Robbins, trifecta, top three of the day, up to number
10: two.
8: Number two, Senator Tommy Tuberville is worried about furries in the sky.
7: Tommy Tuberville, by the way, is not, he didn't run for re-election, so he's not going to run again.
6: Furries in the sky?
7: Yeah, yes. The furry subculture.
6: That's an unreleased Aussie track.
7: The furry subculture has even permeated the U.S. airline industry, Tuberville said. What's more concerning is that the mentally unwell furry community has burst into other factions of our lives.
6: Hmm.
7: Tommy is suggesting that we build more insane asylums.
6: Really?
7: He's claiming there's some deal that with pilots and airline stewardesses that this is something that is happening a lot in that industry. And I've never heard anything about it.
6: Wow.
7: That as soon as the plane lands in Rochester, we're all going out and putting our furry outfits on.
6: Wow. Have you heard this before?
7: I have not. I've never heard it.
6: I'm looking it up right now.
8: I mean, I mean, they're flying all over the country, and, you know, they just want to, I don't know, do their furry thing.
6: Okay.
7: He said there's a significant overlap between people who are transgender in the furry community, and that a lot of them are in the airline industry.
10: And the countdown continues.
6: All right. Well,
7: I don't want to disparage the whole industry because I don't know for sure.
6: Scott
7: but
6: Robbins,
7: that's a hell of a thing to say. So anyway,
6: top three of the day.
7: Yeah.
10: And finally, one.
8: Some truck drivers like to wear high heels while on the road. I don't care. Whatever.
7: You never know.
6: Yes, to a noticeable degree.
8: Huh?
6: Yes, it's called the Airline Furries Association.
7: There it is. He's right.
6: This is a thing. Holy mackerel. It was founded in 2022.
7: What? The Airline Furry Association?
6: Furry Association of Flight Attendants, Airline Pilot Furries Association, and Aircraft Mechanic Furries Fraternity. Known as ALFA Alpha.
7: Oh.
8: Hey, you know.
7: I mean, folks, you're not going to get this in any other talk show today, all right? I'm just telling you.
6: I think that is going to have to take story one, or you're going to have to hold over story one.
7: That's all right. I can go out on this one.
6: No, yeah, we can get to it.
7: It was a little lengthy. I realized that. But.
6: Well, we had long conversations here about dating exes and furries. What if you date the ex that's a furry?
7: I just like the way you went, holy mackerel.
6: Nimrod, City News Update coming up.

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0: The Markley, Van Camp, and Robbins Show. Thanks for being here. Jamie Markley, David Van Camp, Scott Robbins.
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0: Oh, I got this Macklemore story.
1: Yeah, that was your number one story.
0: Yeah. Macklemore, you know, he got booted off the Ed Sheeran tour because of his Free Palestine stuff.
1: Yeah.
0: Well, he's decided he's going to do a Free Palestine music tour.
1: Okay.
0: He's going to put some other like-minded musicians together, and they're going to go out on the road, and he's not going to make any money from it. They're going to give all the money to Palestinian relief funds.
1: Okay.
0: In other words, Hamas is going to take it all.
1: And now we go to Nimrod's. Roll it.
2: When the going gets tough.
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3: I love the poorly educated.
1: All right. Nimrod's in the News. Our friends in Washington, they already know this one. The Washington State Attorney General's Office and the Washington Department of Fish and Wildlife secured a guilty plea from a local individual who attempted to distribute invasive mitten crabs. That's a violation of state law.
0: Mitten crabs?
1: Yeah, they pose a danger to Washington's economy and ecosystem, particularly salmon populations. It's harmful. And if you own them, buy them, sell them, distribute mitten crabs, it is illegal. This dude was doing all of the above.
0: No.
1: And some crabs are able to produce 1 million eggs.
0: Dang.
1: That's Nimrod's in the News.
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6: Locally, Council 3965 of Clay and O'Brien Counties feed and interact with the community through omelet breakfasts that support local nonprofit organizations. 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
8: And good afternoon, your KICD Live Doppler forecast. Showers today, highs near 61. South wind around 10 miles per hour with a chance of precipitation at 80%. New precipitation amounts between a tenth and a quarter of an inch will be possible. For this evening, showers likely mainly before 3, cloudy, lows of 55. South-southeasterly wind at 5 to 10 miles per hour. Chance of precipitation is 60%. And new precipitation amounts of less than a tenth of an inch possible. And for Friday, a chance of showers before 9, a chance of showers after 2, cloudy, highs of 64. For more on your weather, log online to northwestiowanow.com.
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10: From ABC News, I'm Dave Packer. China's President Xi to be the guest of honor at a White House state dinner tonight. Ahead of that, President Trump met about 2 hours with the Chinese leader. The visit just a bit too friendly for some in Congress.
11: He's getting a lot of pushback from lawmakers right now, Democrats and Republicans, who say that the president should be putting pressure on China because of the close ties that China has with Iran as their biggest trading partner, as the biggest purchaser of Iranian oil, that if they really want to put the squeeze on Iran to make a deal and end this war, doing it through China is the way. way to do it.
10: ABC's Karen Travers. Millions on alert right now as a powerful nor'easter is set to bring heavy rain and wind to the East Coast this weekend. The storm already taking shape in the Atlantic, expected to lash communities from the Carolinas to New England. ABC's Anthony Johnson is at the Jersey Shore.
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13: Hey, welcome back to the Lars Larson Show. It's Conspiracy Theory Thursday, and I think I've got a good one for you. You probably already know, or at least you sense, that I don't like the abortion pill. 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
4: 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Coach, appreciate you taking some time to speak with us here, and the team's looking pretty strong right now. Winners of your last six, I believe. Really successful day at the Titan tournament there, hosted by GTRA. What's been going right out on the court?
5: Yeah, we had a great weekend at Grettinger, as you said. We were able to try some different things, and we were able to find some success with that, so that was fun. We finally found a good offensive flow, figured out some timing for some of our setter hitters, so it was good to see that connection really work its way out over this weekend.
4: On the competition that you saw there, North Union's been strong this year, as has West Bend Mallard, and two really convincing wins in those matches against those teams. I guess going back to that, what were some things that you liked out of your group in those two wins?
5: Yeah, I think that there were a couple sets between both those teams where it was just tight. It was, we were kind of going point for point, but we held our composure pretty well. And I think that just gave us the upper hand, because when we got later on in the game, we were able to take charge and just be able to play in a situation where we didn't have a crazy lead, but we were able to maintain. So that was really, really good to see over the weekend.
4: What are some strengths with this year's group for you?
5: I mentioned composure already. We have great senior leadership, and they're just a composed group. Their highs aren't too high, but their lows aren't too low. And so that's just, it's just a really, I really appreciate that about them. But I would also say that they are just driven to do better. So when we haven't found success, we are able to kind of rally the troops and reset. And I think that's just an important part of volleyball, especially with having so many matches in a row. Just kind of like on Saturday. I really appreciate that about them.
4: Your team's so good on the serve this year as far as getting some clean serves off. 94.6% team efficiency in that category, and good ace numbers as well. And just how nice is that to know that your team can go out there and give you consistency and not give up a ton of free points on the serve?
5: Yeah, consistency on the serving line is something that we talk about a lot. We aim for 95%, so we're just short of that right now. Everybody who goes up to the serving line, they know their job. They know that they have a very important role, and Everybody so far and everybody who served for us is doing just a phenomenal job of doing that and doing that well.
4: Schedule looking different this season with all the new teams coming into the Siouxland Conference, and it's going to be interesting in general for volleyball with this tournament coming up as well. But just tell me about what the schedule has out in front of you as you get deeper into Siouxland Conference play, and what's it going to be like working through that?
5: Yeah, it's been fun to play new teams. I don't think it has affected us maybe as much as it will next year. Our travel, we have a lot more home games, which has been helpful this year. But I think that we'll feel the difference definitely next year, and we're excited to kind of see how that Siouxland tournament plays out. I think it'll be a fun couple of days.
4: Road trip to one of those new teams in the league tonight, playing Spencer. And what are going to be some things that you're looking out for with this Tigers group, and how does Central Lyon come out on top?
5: Yeah, we're focusing on us, what we can do well, controlling what we can on our side of the net. So serving, making everything just aggressive but playable. And so that will kind of be our mindset moving in against a highly competitive offensive team. So we're excited about that.
4: We've been speaking with head coach of the Central Lyon volleyball team, Sutton Schlumbum, here on KICD as we prepare for tonight's Siouxland Conference matchup in the field house between the Tigers and the Lions. Thank you very much, Coach.
5: Thanks for having me.
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0: 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We are in the field house here in Spencer, dealing with a few technical difficulties here. So we're going to go back to a break here and then come back once we get those things fixed. This is Spencer Tiger Volleyball on KICD.
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3: From ABC News, I'm Dave Packer. Both CNN and MSNBC saying they were denied by the White House access to the arrival line at tonight's state dinner for China's President Xi. This despite the two networks and Politico winning a temporary restraining order today requiring the White House to restore the outlet's press credentials.
4: With CNN excluded, the other major networks did not participate in pool coverage today. Inside the White House, Trump declaring he and the Chinese leader, quote, have forged a friendship, a truly great friendship, actually built on mutual respect and the vital interests of our people. He did not mention China's support for Iran.
3: ABC's Mary Bruce. Prime Minister Benjamin Netanyahu delivered a fiery speech to the United Nations today.
5: Dozens of delegates walked out of the United Nations Assembly Hall before Netanyahu began his remarks.
6: Order in the hall, please.
5: Prompting this response from the Prime Minister.
7: If there are any other moral cowards who haven't yet left this hall, please do so now.
5: The Palestinian mission to the UN called for the walkout to send a message about Israel's actions in Gaza, accusing them of committing war crimes and the genocide. Netanyahu denied those allegations and vowed to continue fighting Hamas. Peter Haralambos, ABC News, New York.
3: The East Coast bracing for a powerful nor'easter this weekend. ABC News.